0: as thick as your head. Anyway, that last question Phil Baker threw at me was plenty tough.
1: What was it, Jack?
0: Well,
2: Phil Baker asked Jack to name at least 37 composers that tried to finish Schubert's unfinished symphony.
0: Oh.
3: And Jackson couldn't even name one of them.
0: So what? Could you name one?
3: Yes, I could.
0: Would you like to make a little bet on that, say $50?
3: You're darn right I would.
0: Well, go find a sucker. Don't bother me. I went on that program. I lost the $64, so let's forget it.
1: But, Jack, weren't you rather upset losing all that money?
0: Not right at the moment, Don, but later that night, before I went to bed, I noticed a rope around my neck. It was a close call. Now, let's forget about me and have a band number for all these Navy boys.
1: Oh, by the way, Jack, how come you didn't wear your sailor suit down here today? You told me you were going to.
0: Oh, it slipped my mind, I guess.
2: Slipped your mind, nothing. Tell him what happened.
0: Oh, forget it.
1: No, no. Tell us what happened, Mary.
2: Well, Jack hadn't worn his uniform for about 10 years.
0: Oh.
2: So he opened the closet door, made a grab for his sailor suit, and the moths knocked him cold with a coat hanger.
0: Somebody's been feeding those moths meat. They couldn't get that tough on wool. No, sir.
3: Now, wait a minute, Jackson. That's unbelievable. Moths ain't that vicious.
0: They're not, eh? One big fella zoomed right down on my nose, looked me straight in the eye and said, "I'm looking for Rommel. Which way did he go?" Now, that gives you an idea. All right, Phil, let's have your number.
4: Oh, say, Mr. Benny.
0: Well, hello, Dennis. You're a little late, kid.
4: Well, I couldn't help it. I brought my girlfriend down here on my motorcycle, and she bounced off 3 times.
0: Bounced off?
4: It takes time to keep going back for her, you know.
0: Well, for goodness sake, if your girl kept bouncing off the motorcycle, why didn't you let her put her arm around you?
4: Not me. I don't want to get married.
0: You don't have to get married. Just let her hang on to you. Now, Phil...
4: That's the way things start, brother.
0: Dennis. Now, Phil...
4: Say, I'd like to have you meet my new flame, Mr. Benny. She's a little black and blue, but awfully cute.
0: Well, I'll meet her right after the program, kid. Play, Phil. Meet his girl. I can imagine any girl that would go out with Dennis. Believe me.

0: Would you like to meet my girl now, Mr. Benny?
1: Not now, Dennis. That was a short version of Mr. 5x5 played by Phil Harrison as Orchard. And Phil, you handle that swell. In fact, you're a better band leader than Tommy Dorsey, Paul Whiteman, and Andre Costolanitz put together.
2: Jackson, you're pumping oil.
1: I know what I'm doing. All right, Don. Dorsey, Whiteman, and Costolanitz. Now go ahead.
3: Oh, Jack, not this year. Please.
1: This is a very good commercial. Let's go.
3: Oh, very well, but I'll hate myself in the morning. Ladies and gentlemen, at breakfast time tomorrow, I want you to go into your kitchen and open your cupboard door, see?
1: There's Dorsey. Dorsey. Good, that's Dorsey. Now, Whiteman.
3: That's Whiteman.
1: Don't give it away. This is terrific, folks.
3: Good. And take out a package of Grape Nuts Flakes. Grape Nuts Flakes are a whole grain cereal and contain iron, niacin, and Whiteman B1.
1: Good old Paul. Now, the last one, Don, Costolanitz.
3: Jack, I will not do it.
1: Don, Costolanitz.
3: Oh, all right. Grape Nuts Flakes are inexpensive and do not Costolanitz money.
1: There.
3: Jack, you can't Cougat to me.
1: Cougat? Now you spoiled it. You spoiled one of the cleverest ideas I ever thought of.
4: No kidding, Jack. Did you think that up all by yourself?
1: Yes, ma'am.
4: You mean nobody helped you even one teeny bit?
1: No, it was my own little idea.
4: Hold my coat, fellas. I'm going to let them have it.
1: Mary, control yourself.
0: Well, how about it, Mr. Benny? My girl is out in the hall. Do you want to meet her or not?
1: I told you I'd meet her after the show.
4: Oh, Jack, be polite to the kid.
1: All right, I'll meet her. What's your girl's name, Dennis?
0: Dorothy Lamour.
1: Always bringing a... What? Dorothy Lamour?
0: Yeah, she's a nice kid. She won't get in the way, Mr. Benny.
1: Dorothy Lamour? Well, bring her in, Dennis. Bring her in.
0: Come on in, Dottie.
1: Well, I'll be darned. It's really her. Say, Dorothy, this is a surprise.
5: Oh, didn't Dennis tell you I was here?
1: Yes, he said his girl, but I never dreamed it was you. Gee whiz, Dorothy Lamour.
0: Isn't she cute? She ought to be in pictures.
1: Oh, for Pete's sake, Dennis, she is in pictures.
0: So am I, but who knows it?
1: What a kid. Dorothy, I can't imagine a delicate, lovely creature like you riding all the way down here on the back of a motorcycle.
5: Well, women have changed since you were a boy, Jack.
1: I know, but a motorcycle. Dennis told me you bounced off 3 times.
5: 4. One time he didn't know it, and I had to cut across the field to catch him.
1: Gee, and you're not even out of breath. But, Dorothy, here's what I can't understand. How do you happen to be going around with Dennis Day, of all people?
5: Well, why not? Dennis is very good-looking, and he has a tremendous amount of savoir-faire.
1: Savoir-faire? What's that?
4: Whatever it is, you could use it.
1: Is that so? By the way, Dorothy, you know Mary Livingston, don't you?
5: Sure. Hello, Mary. I like your new hairdo. It's very becoming.
4: Thanks, Dottie. I was noticing your hair, too. It's lovely.
2: I worked all morning on mine, and nobody even mentioned it.
1: Well, that's life, Phil. And Dorothy, you know Phil Harris, our band leader.
2: Hiya, Dottie.
5: Hello, Phil. How's Alice?
2: Alice who?
1: Alice Faye, your wife. How is she?
2: Oh, she's fine, Dottie. Thanks.
1: That is amazing, isn't it? That is amazing. I can't understand it. Dorothy Lamour going with Dennis Day. Why, Dorothy, I've asked you 100 times to go out with me, and nothing ever happens.
5: Well, why don't you put a nickel on the phone sometime? Your carrier pigeon never finds my house.
1: That's news to me. I know it found Hedda Hopper's house because she's wearing the bird on her hat. Say, Dorothy,
6: Dor, I didn't know they would laugh at that. I thought it was just for us, you know. Dorothy, you just finished Road to Morocco with Bing Crosby and Bob Hope, didn't you?
5: Yep. We've been on more roads than a Burma shave sign.
6: Well, Dorothy, how do you like working with Bing and Bob? Are they really such cut-ups?
5: Yes, but when it comes to S.A., I'll take Dennis.
0: S.A., what the heck is that?
6: Sex appeal. Be happy. Now, how about your song, Dennis?
0: Okay. Ladies and gentlemen, I will now sing Dearly Beloved, and I dedicate it to Miss Dorothy Lamour, who can ride on my motorcycle anytime she wants to.
6: Gee, I can't get over it.
0: Oh, Dottie, sit here by me, will you, honey?
5: Well, I was going to sit over there with Mary.
0: You sit by me like I asked you to.
5: All right, darling, all right.
6: I can't get over it. What's happened? Oh, well, sing, Dennis.
0: Answer the phone, Dottie.
6: I'll answer it. What's the matter with you? Hello?
7: Hello, Mr. Benny, this is Rochester.
6: Oh, hello, Rochester. What do you want?
7: Boss, you know that horse you bought last week for $10?
6: Leona? What about her?
7: She's crazy. She don't even know she's a horse.
6: What are you talking about?
7: Well, I pulled the buggy out of the garage to hitch her up, and then I had to leave for a second.
6: Yes?
7: And when I came back, she was sitting in it.
6: Leona was sitting in the buggy?
7: Not only that, she's got her mane combed over one eye like Veronica Lake.
6: Now, Rochester, you get Leona hitched up. I want you to meet me at the Santa Fe bus station when I come in and be on time. You know, a horse and buggy doesn't travel as fast as my Maxwell.
7: Oh, boss, come now.
6: Well, it doesn't. Now get Leona out of that buggy.
7: Yes, but how?
6: It's very simple. Put some oats in her feed bag, put the bag on the ground, and when she jumps out, grab her by the tail.
7: I did grab her by the tail.
6: And what happened?
7: It must be a spare, boss. It comes off.
6: You put that tail right back where you found it. Now, Rochester, I'll be home later and see what I can do. Goodbye.
7: Goodbye.
6: You think that for $10 I could get a horse with a permanent tail? Sing, Dennis.

0: That was Dearly Beloved, sung by Dennis Day and dedicated to his girl, Dorothy L'Amour. I can't understand her. And now, folks...
1: Did you like it, sweetheart?
2: Oh, yes, it was wonderful.
0: I can't understand it. I just can't.
2: Oh, Jack, just because you don't know any pretty girls, there's no reason Dennis shouldn't.
0: Wait a minute. I don't know any pretty girls?
2: No, you don't.
0: What about Jinx Beaverbush? What's wrong with her?
2: She's got teeth like a beaver and hair like a bush.
0: Yes. Oh, her teeth don't stick out so far.
2: Go on. She's the only girl I know who can eat corn through a tennis racket.
0: That I'd have to see. Now, let's, we're nuts, aren't we? Now, let's get on with our show. And now, ladies and gentlemen, for our feature attraction tonight, the Benny, if you like us, tell your friends. If not, the enemy is listening, players. We'll present a sequel to the sketch we did last week. Take it, Mr. Wilson.
3: Ladies and gentlemen, this week we again return to the little cottage of Mr. and Mrs. Oglethorpe J. Twink. Mrs. Twink is a welder on the night shift at the California Shipbuilding Corporation. And Mr. Twink takes care of their little home.
0: It's no fun either, slaving over a hot stove every day.
3: The time, 7 a.m. Saturday morning. The scene, the Twink Cottage. Curtain, music.
0: Oh, dear. I hope I get these dishes done before Clarabel gets home from the shipyard. I'm dreaming of a white Christmas, just like the ones I used to know, where treetops are gleesin' and girlies leesin'. Well, here are the twins, Joe and Josephine. Hello, Joe.
4: Hello, Dowdy.
0: Hello, Josephine.
1: Hello, Daddy. Well, it's a living, Dorothy.
0: Quiet. Well, kiddies, your mom will be home from the plant pretty soon and take us all out. It's payday.
4: Oh, are we going to get boiled, Dowdy?
0: No, we're going shopping. I'm a-dreaming of a white Christmas. Just like... help me with these dishes, Joe.
4: Okay. I'm dreaming of a white Christmas. Just like the ones I used to know.
0: Oh, shut up. Well, it's Clarabel. Hello, dear.
2: Hello, Oglethorpe. Who are these characters?
0: Those are our kids, Joe and Josephine.
2: Oh, yes.
0: Well, it's payday, dear. Give me my allowance.
2: You got your allowance. Yesterday, when I was asleep, you went through my overalls.
0: So what? I got a screwdriver, three bolts, and a bag of Bull Durham. I gotta have money for some clothes, darling. Look how nice Mrs. Leroy next door keeps her husband dressed.
2: Well, I've got a surprise for you, dear. We're all going shopping, and I'm going to buy you everything you need.
0: Oh, goody. Come on, children. Come on, Clarabel. We're all going downtown.
5: We're

0: Oh, boy, a new outfit. What are you going to buy me first, Clarabelle?
1: It's up to you. What do you want, dear?
0: Well, I would like to have another pair of shoes. Oh, there's a nice pair, dear. Dr. Crovney's foot girdles. And they're only $4.75. Give me the money.
1: Here you are. Wait a minute, Oglethorpe.
0: Yes, dear?
1: Don't you think it'd be much nicer if you took this $4.75 and bought war stamps instead?
0: Stamps for my feet? Gee, that wouldn't be... Oh, you mean war stamps. Well, I had my heart set on new shoes.
1: I'm sorry, you'll just have to make the old ones do. Now, what else do you want, dear?
0: Well, I could use a new pipe. My old one has so many holes in the stem that every time I puff, it plays I'm a ding-dong daddy from Dumas. Oh, here's a pipe for $2, dear. Give me the money.
1: Oh, just a minute, Ogle. You don't really need that pipe. Don't you think it'd be better to take the same $2 and invest it in some more war stamps?
0: Yes, darling, but I wanted a new pipe.
1: Well, you'll just have to make the old one do.
0: Okay, I guess you're right, dear. Come on. Wow, look at that pretty girl modeling lingerie. Isn't she gorgeous?
2: Sorry, Daddy, you'll just have to make the old one do.
0: Joe, behave.
3: Mama, I want an ice cream cone.
1: I'll buy you a war stamp. You can lick that.
3: Okay, make it vanilla.
0: Now, let's see. What else do I... Where are you going, dear?
1: Oglethorpe, you wait here for me. I'm going to take the twins upstairs and let them look at the toys.
0: Okay, Clarabelle.
1: I'll be right back. Here, hold my purse and don't lose it.
0: All right, dear.
1: Come on, children.
3: Goodbye, Daddy.
2: Goodbye, Dawidy, you old wolf.
0: Well, all I can do is wait for him, I guess. I'm dreaming of a white Christmas just like this. Gee, I've got Clarabelle's purse and it's full of money. Just like the ones I used to know. Hey, why don't I take this money and buy something for myself while she's upstairs? Yes, sir, I'll do it. I'll buy everything I want right now.
4: Just a minute, Oglethorpe Twink. You're not buying anything for yourself.
0: What? Who are you?
4: I am your conscience.
0: My conscience? Gee, I haven't seen you since the Del Mar racetrack closed. Anyway, why do you always come around when I want to do something?
4: I'm always turning up, just like Eddie Rickenbracker.
0: Well, listen, Conscience. Clarabelle's making a lot of money, and I don't see why I shouldn't spend it.
4: A lot of people make money now. But if they're not careful how they spend it, we'll have inflation.
0: Gee, I never thought of that. What should I do?
4: See that pretty girl in that booth over there? Yes.
0: That's Dorothy Lamour.
4: And she's selling war bonds.
0: Now you go over there and buy one.
4: Okay.
0: Don't push me. I'll buy a bond. Oh, Miss Lamour.
5: What can I do for you?
0: I've got $18.75 here, and I'd like to buy a war bond. Here you are.
5: Well, you know, with every war bond I sell today, I'm giving away a great big kiss.
4: All right. Give me one.
0: You stay out of this. All right, Miss Lamour. I'm ready for that kiss. Let me have it.
5: Okay, hang on tight.
0: Boy, that was wonderful. Give me another one.
5: Another one? You're on the floor now.
0: Well, I want another one. Give me one for my conscience.
4: No, thanks. I'm all in, too.
6: What?
1: Oglethorpe, what are you doing on the floor?
6: We bought a war bond, dear. Me and my conscience.
7: You know, friend, I'm sure there isn't any wife who willingly sends her husband off to work without a substantial breakfast. Still, a recent checkup at a large Western war plant revealed 2 out of 5 workers arrive at work without any breakfast at all. The result, decreased production. Now, that's a brand of sabotage you can prevent by serving your men folks a real man-sized bowl full of delicious, toasty brown grape nut flakes at breakfast.
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0: The great Gildersleeve is one of those tradition-loving Americans who believes Thanksgiving should be spent at home with his family.
1: Yes, sir, and a big fat turkey.
0: He believes it so strongly that he has closed up the water department and gone home half a day early.
1: You bet. If anybody wants water, all they have to do is turn a tap. Well, hello, Marjorie. Lovely day, isn't it? Looks like Indian summer's come back. Marjorie, I spoke to you.
2: Hmm? Oh, sorry, Uncle Mort. Hello.
1: Yes. Weather like this that makes you want to be up and doing. Good day for football, hunting, or sitting by the fire. Guess I'll sit by the fire. What are your plans, my dear?
2: Unky, I'm trying to write a letter.
1: Oh? Marshall Bullard. Dream boy.
2: Unky, you looked.
1: I thought you'd forgotten about young Bullard.
2: He's home from school for the holidays.
1: Then why write him a letter? He lives right across the street. You can yell to him. Oh, Marshall, yoo-hoo, dream boy.
2: Marshall and I are not speaking.
1: Oh? Well, Mr. Bullard and I aren't speaking either, but I don't write him mushy letters. Where's Leroy?
2: Out in the backyard playing.
1: He is? Why don't I hear him?
2: Count your blessings. He's been tearing through the house all day with Craig.
1: Another Bullard. We're surrounded. I wonder what they're up to. Awfully quiet around here. Oh! Spoke too soon. What's going on out there? Oh, Bertie, nearly ran over you.
3: That's all right, Mr. Gilsey. Don't mind me. I'm used to being run over around here.
1: Huh? What's this?
3: Especially when there ain't no school. Kids all over the place.
1: Cans all over the place, too, Bertie. What happened?
3: I just made it to the door on a dead run before everything slipped. Now, just look at all them groceries.
1: Have the boys been up to something, Bertie?
3: I ain't saying nothing. I ain't no stool pigeon. I ain't no convoy truck either.
1: Convoy truck?
3: Just because I'm carrying a load of groceries, I ain't no convoy truck. Bomb Bertie, I ain't no convoy truck.
1: I'll attend to them, Bertie. Have they been up on that roof again?
3: I ain't saying nothing. Except someday one of these bombs is going to go off like Vic and Nene, and you won't have no more Bertie.
1: Darn kid. Sorry, Bertie. I'll go right out there.
3: I ain't saying nothing, but I ain't no convoy truck.
1: Don't boys know how to play anymore. Wonder what they're up to. Hiding back of the garage.
4: Come on, Craig. Grab hold of it.
5: Okay. We got a point right over the garage where the moon comes up.
4: Huh? Oh, hi, Unc. You want something, Unc?
1: Leroy, what's this I hear about you and Craig bombing Bertie?
5: Only playing, Unc.
6: Yeah, only playing.
1: Well, that's no way to play. She had the Thanksgiving turkey in those groceries. What are you doing now? Isn't that an old coal chute?
6: Yeah, for launching rockets.
1: Rockets?
5: We're just playing, Unc.
6: Like in a comic book.
5: Shut up, Craig.
1: Craig, why do you have that exhaust pipe tied around you?
6: Leroy's gonna send me to the moon.
1: What? Does your mother know about this, Craig?
6: Nah, she wouldn't let me go.
1: Yeah.
5: We're just playing, Unc. We fill the exhaust pipe with carbide, pour some water down the top.
1: And... Leroy, you boys are playing with fire.
5: No, we're not. Carbide just bubbles and smells.
1: Now, see here. There'll be no playing with carbide and exhaust pipes. Why can't you kids play some nice safe game?
5: Like what? That's any fun.
1: Well, if you have to build something instead of trying to be like Buck Rogers. Yeah. Why don't you build a nice raft like Tom Sawyer?
6: Who's Tom Sawyer?
1: Who's Tom Sawyer? Oh, yeah. He and his pal, Huckleberry Finn, knew how to play, that's all. Like real American boys, instead of trying to blow each other up.
5: A raft? Hey, not bad, Unc. Will you help us build this with these planks?
1: Build it? Well, Tom Sawyer and Huck Finn did those things themselves, Leroy. That was the real fun of it.
5: I get it. But we can't drag those big planks down to the creek. We're just kids.
1: Creek? Why don't you just pretend the driveway is the creek?
5: The driveway?
1: Sure, why not? I'll buy you the book, my boy. It'll tell you how to build the raft and to have fun doing it.
6: I want to be a rocket!
1: You'll have more fun building a raft, Craig. No, Leroy.
6: Oh, the rocket's dead, you kid! I hate you!
1: Ow! You little rocket!
5: Don't you go kicking my uncle in the shin!
6: I'm gonna kill my father, aren't you?
5: Go home, crybaby!
1: Now, Leroy.
6: I hate you, you big water rocket!
1: Oh! Yes, go home, crybaby!
7: Yes, crybaby. Whom are you calling a crybaby, Gildersleeve?
8: Did I call some...
1: Hello, Mr. Bullard. Didn't see you.
7: What are you up to, Gildersleeve? What's this all about?
5: Craig started the fight. He kicked Unc on the shins.
7: He did? Let's see.
1: Never mind.
5: And then he called out the big waterlogged Budinsky.
7: Craig did that? Well, maybe I should speak to him, Gildersleeve.
1: Well, it might not be a bad idea.
7: If I've told him once, I've told him 100 times never to repeat things he hears around the house.
1: What?
7: Now, Gildersleeve, what was Craig crying about?
1: Well, Bullard, I was only trying to teach the boys to play safe and sane games. Forget bombs and rockets and get back to the good old days of Tom Sawyer.
7: Tom Sawyer. Now there was a real boy, Tom Sawyer. A great inspiration for boys.
1: Yes, indeed. As a matter of fact, I was just about to take the boys down and buy them the book.
7: You were? Well, that's great, Gildersleeve. Darn decent of you to take an interest in my boy.
1: Nothing at all.
7: I'm afraid I misunderstood you, Gildersleeve. I apologize.
1: Well, that's all right, Mr. Bullard.
7: And believe me, from now on, I'll never worry about Craig when he's playing with Leroy and you.
1: With me? Well, I was just going to get him the book. But you don't have to worry, Mr. Bullard. I'll keep an eye on the boys.

0: they go in with you when you buy your cigars?
1: No, Leroy. You have your book. You and Craig go on home and build your little raft.
0: Well, we'll just come in and look at the comic books while you're getting them.
2: Yeah, Buck Rogers.
1: Now, Craig, forget about Buck Rogers. Run along and play like Tom Sawyer and Huck Finn.
0: Okay, Unc. Come on, Huckleberry.
1: Yes, sir. I guess I know how to handle children. Hello, Peavy. Hey, customer.
3: Oh, well, hello, Mr. Gildersleeve. Yes, I got engrossed in what I was reading and didn't hear you come in.
1: That's all right, Peavy. I know how it is to get interested in a book. I just bought one. Tom Sawyer.
3: Oh, excellent book, Tom Sawyer. I think you'll enjoy it.
1: It's for Leroy, Peavy.
3: Well, it's an excellent book for Leroy, then.
1: Yes, yes. I didn't think you'd have it, so I picked it up at the bookstore.
3: Well, I have it at home. I was just reading about whitewashing the fence again the other evening. Young Sawyer was quite a boy. But nowadays, our big call is for these pocket mysteries.
1: Pocket mysteries? What good are they, Peavy?
3: Well, they fit the pocket.
1: Just look at your shelves, Peavy. Nothing but mysteries and comic books. I'll bet this is where Leroy gets all of his wild ideas.
3: Well, no, I wouldn't say that.
1: Well, it is. Ought to be a law against them.
3: Well, I don't know, Mr. Gildersleeve. These comic books are quite progressive at times. Had the atomic bomb before the Russians. And their rockets and spaceships are way ahead of ours.
1: Bombs, rockets, and spaceships. Peavy, hereafter I forbid you to sell any of those books to Leroy.
3: Well, just as you say, Mr. Gildersleeve. Although he hasn't been buying any. But if you don't want him to come in, sprawl on the floor and read them from cover to cover, I'll tell him.
1: Well, he won't be doing it anymore, Peavy. I'm selecting his reading material now. Better have about 6 cigars, enough to tide me over tomorrow.
3: Oh, I meant to tell you, Mr. Gildersleeve, we'll be open tomorrow afternoon, if you should care for something.
1: Open on Thanksgiving Day, Peavy?
3: Well, along toward evening, we usually have quite a brisk run on bicarbonate.
1: Oh, yes. Too bad you can't spend the day at home with Mrs. Peavy.
3: Every business has its drawbacks and compensations, I guess. 6 cigars, that'll be 42 cents.
1: 42, yes, there you are. Now you can get back to your book. What are you reading, Peavy?
3: Me?
1: Let me see. Peavy, not Amazing Comics. Not you.
3: Well, things have been a little slow today.
1: Look at this. A 9-foot Esther Williams in a leopard skin boiling a missionary. That's no stuff for kids to read.
3: Well, I'm no kid.
1: Conditions are worse than I thought. Goodbye, Superman.

0: So there the boys were, Floyd, playing with a homemade rocket. So you know what I did?
1: You blew up?
0: No, I didn't. I marched Leroy right downtown and bought him a book.
1: No kidding? I bought one for Lovey once. Hold still now, I'm going around your ear. Mm. You can do anything you want with the right ear. Just hold the left one still. There.
0: And you know what book I got him?
1: No, what'd you get him?
0: Tom Sawyer.
1: Kid's book?
0: Of course it's a kid's book. Didn't you ever read Tom Sawyer, Floyd? Didn't you have any fun?
1: Don't worry. Little Floydie Munson had fun.
0: Well, every boy should read Tom Sawyer.
1: I guess it was never assigned to me. Some of my teachers was pretty dumb.
0: Tom Sawyer could have fun right in his own yard, whitewashing a fence or building a raft. That's the way I want Leroy to play. Like Tom Sawyer.
2: Hello, Floyd. Greetings of the festive season.
1: Hiya, Judge. Have a chair.
2: How soon will you be ready to work on a real head of hair?
3: Oh, hello, Gildy.
0: Hello, Judge. And don't go gobbling like a Thanksgiving turkey. You're just sticking your neck out.
1: Take off your collar and tie, Judge. I'm just about through.
2: Thank you, Floyd. Where you been all day, Gildy? I tried to call you at the office twice and nobody answered. Take the afternoon off?
0: It so happens, Judge, that there are more important things in a man's life than work, such as spending some time with his children when they're out of school.
1: He bought Leroy a book, Tom Sawyer.
2: Well, that's nice. Fine book, Gildy. I just hope a boy with Leroy's imagination doesn't try to put any of the stunts into practice. I nearly killed myself three times trying to do what Tom Sawyer did.
0: What's this, Hooker?
1: Painting a fence don't sound so dangerous to me.
2: He got others to paint the fences, Floyd, while he went out and stole rafts.
0: What do you mean, stole rafts, Hooker? He built the raft.
2: He stole it, Gildy. Look it up. He and Huck Finn and Joe Harper stole it at night.
0: Well, they knew how to have fun anyway, like real American boys.
2: Yeah, you call running away from home fun.
0: Who ran away from home?
2: They did, when they became pirates. You remember?
1: Pirates? You didn't tell me about them, Commish. Hey, Leroy'd make a good one.
2: The Black Avenger, the Red Hander, and the Terror of the Seas pushed right out into the Mississippi on a raft at midnight, right into the raging current, swept downstream for miles.
1: No fooling, just kids?
0: Well, Leroy was just going to play with the raft on the driveway.
2: Fat chance of Leroy staying very long in the driveway with the raft.
1: Well, then what happened, Judge?
2: Storm came up. They all got soaked to their skins. Wonder they didn't catch pneumonia.
4: Pneumonia, little Leroy.
2: A mighty dangerous escapade.
1: Yeah, I bet they got a lacing when they got home, Judge. I would have.
2: Well, no, they didn't. Everybody thought that they were dead.
0: You tell a jolly story, Judge.
2: Well, that's the way it happened, Gildy. Read the book.
0: You nearly through there, Floyd?
1: Yep. You ready for the shave?
0: Forget the shave. Let me out of here. They're not in the backyard or the garage. Bertie! Bertie, have you seen Leroy and Craig?
5: Leroy and Craig? Aren't they out in the backyard?
0: No, Bertie, I just looked. When did you see him last?
5: I haven't seen him, Mr. Gilsleaf, since they barged through here and jerked the tail feathers out of my turkey. Said they're going to be pirates. Needed them for their hat.
0: Pirates?
5: Yes, sir. I guess they're going to be Turkish pirates.
0: Bertie, this is no laughing matter. Marjorie!
6: Excitement.
0: Marjorie, your little brother. Have you seen him?
6: Oh, he and Craig went upstairs with a book and some dirty old turkey feathers 2 hours ago.
0: Oh, my goodness. Are you sure they're still up there?
6: Monkey, what's the matter?
0: Leroy's never stayed in his room 2 hours in his life. Not even when he's sick. Leroy! Leroy! The window's open. They've gone out the window and down the tree. Little Leroy. What's this? A note on his little bed. Dear Aunt Polly. Aunt Polly, we've gone down to the creek to build a raft. By the time you read this, there's no telling where we'll be. Signed, The Terror of the Seas and the Black Avenger. P.S. Written in blood.

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0: Well, let's get back to the great Gildersleeve. In the manner of Tom Sawyer, Leroy and his little friend Craig Bullard have disappeared in the direction of the raging creek with planks to build a raft. A hasty reconnoiter has revealed no trace of them. And now, rising to the emergency, the worried man has summoned his friends to the search.
1: I've got to find Leroy and poor little Craig. Oh, what'll his father say? Where's that Floyd? He should have been here 20 minutes ago. And Hooker can't even get in touch with the old goat.
2: Marjorie!
3: Here are your hip boots, Uncle Mort. Why do you have holes cut in the toes?
1: Well, they're always getting filled with water.
3: The creek isn't hip deep, is it?
1: Pretty high this time of the year, my dear. No telling what's happened to the boys. Marjorie, do you think I should call the police?
3: Well, I'd wait a little while, Unky. Leroy always shows up in time for dinner.
1: Marjorie, when Leroy disappears and leaves a note addressed to Aunt Polly, and it's written in blood, we've got to be prepared for the worst.
3: But Aunt Polly was Tom Sawyer's aunt in the book, and they were always writing notes in blood.
1: They were? Ye gods, Marjorie, what have I done to the boy?
4: Any news yet, Mr. Gilfley?
1: He's bleeding, Bertie.
4: Who's bleeding?
1: Little Leroy.
4: He must have cut his finger going in my jam jar then. The strawberry jam smeared all over the house.
1: What's that? Let me taste that note. It is strawberry.
3: You see, Yankee?
1: Well, he's missing anyway, and I'll find him if I have to call out the whole town.
3: When are you going to tell Mr. Bullard?
1: Well, Marjorie, Mr. Bullard's quite an excitable man, and I'll get it.
5: Hi, Commish. Hello, Marjorie.
1: Come on in, Floyd. We're ready to go.
5: I closed up shop the minute you called, Commissioner. Left Dr. Needham in the chair with half a haircut. He'll have to preach his sermon sideways tomorrow.
1: This is an emergency, Floyd.
5: Yeah, I stopped by for my gun. May get the sights between me and a duck. Got my dog out on the running board, too.
1: Floyd, this is not a duck hunt. Two little boys are lost.
5: Well, he's good at picking up a scent. Rat terrier.
1: Well, bring him along, then.
5: Sure, he's got a good nose. Every year when the mother-in-law comes to visit, he starts whining a week before she gets here.
1: Let's go without a hooker, Floyd. Let's get down to the creek.
3: I still think Leroy will come home. I refuse to worry.
1: Maybe that's him on the porch now. Leroy? Oh, hello, Judge.
6: Well, Gildy, I have great news for you.
1: You have? Come in.
6: Yes, after I heard you say that Leroy had become engrossed in the adventures of Tom Sawyer, I... Oh, good afternoon, Marjorie.
3: Hello, Judge.
1: Go on, Hooker. Where is he?
6: Where's who? Oh, hello, Floyd.
5: Hi, Judge.
1: Ye gods, Judge, where is Leroy?
6: Leroy? How should I know?
1: But you just said you had great news.
6: I do. As I started to say, when I learned that Leroy was so interested in Tom Sawyer, I went out and found him another great Mark Twain book, Life on the Mississippi.
1: But, Judge, he's lost on the creek now.
6: What?
1: All afternoon, Judge. He and little Craig Bullard.
6: Well, I doubt if they're in any real trouble, but it'll soon be dark.
1: We're going right down to look for him.
6: Good. Where's Mr. Bullard? You've told him, haven't you?
1: Mr. Bullard? Well, I thought we'd find the boys first, Judge, and then tell him.
5: Well, let's do something before my dog loses interest and goes home.
6: Obviously, the first thing to do is to tell the boy's father. He'll be as concerned about Craig as you are about Leroy. Gildy?
1: How about you telling him, Horace? Floyd and I'll wait in the car with the dog. You're my lawyer.
6: Now, Gildy, don't be a baby. Floyd and I'll go along with you, if you like. But you have to tell him.
1: All right. I'll tell him.
5: Sure, Commish. And I'll keep the motor running, too.

0: plank, red-hander.
1: I'm not the red-hander. I'm the terror of the sea.
0: You're not.
1: I am, too.
0: Now, what are we arguing about pirates for, anyway? We're just building a rocket to the moon.
1: Yeah. Who wants to build a dopey raft like Tom Sawyer?
0: Well, Craig, someday you'll learn you gotta humor your parents. Hand me the exhaust pipe, Buck Rogers.
1: Okay, Flash.
0: Hey, what's that noise?
1: What noise?
0: Probably some cows coming down to the creek.
1: That's no cow. That's your uncle.
0: Yeah, and your father. Hey, what are they doing down here?
1: If they're looking for us, let's call them.
0: Lay down behind the bushes and be quiet. If they ever find us building a rocket again, we'll really catch heck.
1: But I want to go home.
2: Didn't see any trace on me, Mr. Buller.
3: Nothing from the farmhouse to the bridge, Gildersleeve.
4: I covered the other side. Not a sign. The raft would still be floating, wouldn't it?
3: Of course. We better sit down here and wait for the others.
4: Maybe I'd better go meet Floyd and the judge.
3: No, Gildersleeve. You might miss them. We said we'd all meet here. Besides, you've worn yourself out. Sit down and rest.
4: Mr. Bullard, I must say you've been mighty decent about this. Not knowing where little Craig is or what may have happened.
5: Hey, they think we're lost. I'm going to call them.
6: Shh, we better wait for a chance and sneak home.
3: If this turns out to be their idea of a prank, we ought to teach them a lesson they'll remember.
6: You see? Keep quiet.
4: Do you really suppose they've run away?
3: Oh, they'll show up all right, Gildersleeve. Don't worry.
4: Oh, sure. Yeah, they'll show up.
3: You really think so?
4: Sure they will. Don't worry.
3: Well, I'm not worrying. Don't you worry.
4: No, I'm not worrying. By George, Mr. Bullard, you're all right. I've always liked you.
6: Get him.
3: You're not a bad sort yourself, Gildersleeve. A regular guy.
4: Mr. Bullard, why don't you come over for Thanksgiving dinner?
3: Well, why don't you come over to my house? Larger house.
4: No, you come over to my house. Bigger turkey.
3: Well, if you insist, Gildersleeve.
4: You bet. We'll have roast turkey, cranberries, and pumpkin pie, and all the trimmings.
3: What's the matter, Gildersleeve?
4: I couldn't eat a bite. Not unless little Leroy is there.
6: Oh, for corn's sake, why don't they go home so we can go home?
3: It's getting dark, Gildersleeve.
4: Yeah. Awfully chilly, too. Leroy will need his little Mackinaw. Well? Bullard?
3: Yes?
4: Well, we better wait for Floyd and the judge.
5: I'm getting cold, Leroy. Let's surrender.
6: Shh.
4: Just can't understand why Leroy had do this thing. He wasn't a bad boy. Best-hearted kid in the whole world.
3: Well, Craig never went looking for trouble. Sweetest little fella you ever saw.
4: Leroy was sweet, too.
6: Oh, brother.
4: Looks like a sad holiday season, boy.
3: Yes. I had such great plans for Craig's Christmas.
4: I had quite a Christmas plan for Leroy, too.
5: Come on, Leroy.
6: Shut up. They're talking about Christmas.
3: I was going down to Hogan Brothers tomorrow and buy Craig a power saw outfit.
5: Oh, boy, a power saw.
4: I was going to buy Leroy a saw.
6: Can I use your powered one, Craig?
3: And I already ordered a chemistry set.
4: I was going to order one, too.
6: Jeepers, you hear that, Craig? I'm going to get a chemistry set, too.
3: Yes, it was going to be quite a Christmas. I was getting Craig a new bicycle.
4: So was I, for Leroy.
3: I was even thinking of buying little Craig a Shetland pony.
4: I was definitely going to get Leroy a pony. Palomino. What a Christmas. Only Leroy could be here to enjoy.
6: Huh? Is he kidding?
7: Hey, you got me there. Here I am.
8: Wait for me, Leroy.
4: Leroy.
3: Craig, come here, my boy.
4: Leroy, where have you been?
8: We've been here all the time, Unc. We're safe.
4: You're safe. Wonderful. That's wonderful. That little Leroy.
8: Gosh, Unc, don't squeeze me so hard.
9: Craig.
10: Just the glad to see you, my boy.
0: Sure sounds like we're going to have a big Christmas, huh?
3: Leroy, how much did you hear?
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0: Pretty sore, Honk. Maybe I won't get all of those things for Christmas.
10: Well, we'll see, Leroy. You may get all of them at that.
0: You mean it? A saw, a chemistry set, bicycle, and a pony? That's pretty expensive.
10: Well, expense may not be an object this year, my boy. I've been checking up on how much money this fellow Mark Twain made.
0: Yeah?
10: And I think I'll write a book about you. It'll sell twice as many copies as that piker Tom Sawyer. Good night, my boy. Good night, folks.
11: The Great Gildersleeve is played by Harold Perry. 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Included in the cast are Walter Tetley, Louise Erickson, Lillian Randolph, Earl Ross, and Richard LeGrand. 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Don't miss it.
10: I won't.
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all right. But remember this, that a kiss goodnight leads to another kiss. Kiss goodnight with a hug real tight is nothing short of bliss. And a kiss goodnight leads to another kiss. It's an old custom for a boy and a girl to embrace.

that she knew how to use her personality. So what, a girl can get somewhere in spite of stringy hair, or even if she's a bit bold at the knees, makes no difference if she can show a faultless personality. And if you never even learn to spell, you can take dictation well. You never have to sit on the boss's settee. Never, never, never, unless you've got a perfect personality. And here's the thing that puzzles me. Why are certain girls offered certain things? Some get sable coats and some even get wedding rings. But they're from men that wear their spats right. Oh, you guessed it. You're right. But tell me this. Don't say I'm smart and have the kindest heart, or what a wonderful sister I'd be. 'Cause, brother, I'm not looking for any relatives. I just want a small personal opinion.

Hello, fellas. This is Chuck Foster, Gloria and the boys, making these V-discs for you. 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

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This, to me, is the latest thing in hot jazz. I can't give you my name, I'm sorry to say, but I'm a modern critic of jazz music. Take it away, Phyllis.

Duke Ellington's at the Blue Note, and so is NBC. Yes, you now have a concert side table at the fabulous Blue Note, Madison near Dearborn, Chicago's mecca for moderns, and for the people who play music that way. Currently, the Blue Note is featuring the fabulous Duke Ellington, and we know you're going to like the show. So now, we take you to the Blue Note and Duke Ellington.

Good evening, ladies and gentlemen. This is Duke Ellington speaking to you. We're very happy to bring you the band this evening from the Blue Note. Our first selection brings to the microphone a phenomenal trumpet player, Clark Terry, in Harlem Ashaft.

Clark Terry and Harlem Ashe. Thank you very much. And now, one of our oldies to take us one of our vintage things from 1927. I shall never forget 1927. I was 5 years old that year. Creole Love Call.

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2: Willie Cook trumpet.
0: Thank you. This is Duke Ellington of the Duke Ellington Band speaking to you direct from the beautiful air-conditioned Blue Note. This is being cooled in the binaural fashion. Gone in the present tense. And now, C-Jam Blues.

CJAM Blues, ladies and gentlemen, coming to you direct from the beautiful air-conditioned Blue Note in Chicago. And now Jimmy Grissom, romantic baritone, becomes a bit nostalgic, reaches back into the roaring 20s to sing, "Is It a Sin?"

Thank you. And this, of course, is Duke Ellington speaking to you. Duke Ellington of the Duke Ellington Band coming to you direct from the beautiful air-conditioned Blue Note in Chicago. Our next number brings another one of our golden-throated romantic baritones, Ray Nance, to the microphone in his vocal and choreographical rendition of Just a Sittin' and a Rockin'. The vocal chorus, the first chorus, is by Paul Gonzalez.

don't go out walking. Ain't for no talking. 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I'm just a sitting and rocking. If I had been scheming instead of dreaming, she never would have left me. 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

Amen. 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Thank you. And now a bit of the Spanish manner. Juan Tisol, composer. Cat Anderson, one of the soloists in Moonlight Fiesta.

0: Thank you, Duke Ellington. These past moments of modern music have been sent to you by the one and only Duke Ellington from Jazztown's Best, The Blue Note, Madison near Dearborn, Chicago. How about joining us again next Friday when again we'll bring you the music of Duke Ellington from The Blue Note. This is Mark Rogers inviting you to join us again for more exciting music from the always exciting bandstand at Chicago's Blue Note. This is NBC, the National Broadcasting Company.
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0: I am the Whistler, and I know many things, for I walk by night. I know many strange tales, many secrets hidden in the hearts of men and women who have stepped into the shadows. Presently I'll tell you of nameless terrors of which they dare not speak.
1: But first, a little boy wants me to ask a favor of you. A dime. He'd be here himself to ask you, but this little fellow is crippled, in bed. And your dime is to help him get well, so someday he may walk again. You see, he's one of the 19,000 Americans, mostly children, who were stricken last year by infantile paralysis. Few homes can afford the long, costly care required by this dread disease. But thanks to the dimes contributed through last year's March of Dimes campaign, sponsored by President Roosevelt, more and more victims of infantile paralysis will walk again. Today starts the nationwide 1945 drive to replenish this important fund. It's your opportunity to do what you can to control this crippling disease, which, but for the hand of Providence, might have stopped at your home. Send your dime, or more if you can, to President Roosevelt or your local chapter of the March of Dimes. Don't put it off. The need is now. And now, the Whistler.
0: It was an old house, set back in the trees a little way from the lake, and it had a miserly look about it. You could almost tell that its owner was wealthy and cranky and miserly and happy in her self-pity. And all the loneliness of her own life, she took pleasure in passing on to her only companion, her servant, Martha.
2: Martha! Martha, where are you?
3: Martha, do this. Martha, do that. Always Martha.
2: So there you are. Didn't you hear me calling you? What are you doing in the kitchen?
3: Breakfast dishes.
2: Breakfast dishes what?
3: Breakfast dishes. Miss Brewer.
2: That's better. You haven't made my room yet, and you know very well that's to be tidied before you touch a thing. Another thing. I know very well you heard me calling. Why didn't you answer me?
3: I didn't hear you.
2: One of your moods again, eh? Well, how long is it going to last this time? Oh, never mind. Take this envelope. I want you to row across the lake and place these securities in the bank.
3: Row across?
2: Be careful with them. They're worth a great deal of money. I want a bank receipt, too. Can you remember that?
3: But it's 3 miles across the lake.
2: I'll not have you wasting the motorboat gasoline. You're big and strong, and the trip won't hurt you a bit. Well, just a minute, Martha.
3: Yes?
2: That dress. Where did you get it?
3: This?
2: Yes, that. It's one of mine, isn't it?
3: It's an old one. I didn't think you'd care.
2: I do care. I've told you before that I'll not have you wearing my clothes until I give them to you. Go to your room and take it off.
3: Never any money to spend on myself.
2: Because you're a fool with money. You with your cheap perfume and penny jewelry and frilly shirt waist, trying to play the lady. It's a good thing I put a stop to it.
3: I've earned my money here. I've got a right to do what I want with it.
2: Martha, I promised your people I'd look after you. I knew how giddy you are. Your wages are well invested.
3: But I want pretty things while I can enjoy them. Not when I'm old.
2: Why, you're only 10 years younger than I am, you fool. I'm nearly 60. Now go to your room. Take off my dress.
3: No.
2: Take care, Martha. I've had enough of this.
3: You've had enough. How about me? I'm sick of being treated like dirt under your feet.
2: Go to your room.
3: And I'm sick of working for an old cheat who steals my wages. Martha, you didn't think I'd dare slap you, did you? If you only knew how I've wanted to do that. How I've dreamed of doing it.
2: How dare you? How dare you?
3: It was good. It felt good.
2: Police will know about this, you ungrateful woman.
3: The police? No, nor anyone else. You won't get a chance to tell anyone. Not even see anyone.
2: You can't keep me here a prisoner, a captive in my own house.
3: I can't. And who would know? You have no friends. Nobody visits you from one year's end to another. Even the people in the village stay clear of your nasty tongue.
2: You dare to do that to your mistress?
3: Mistress? I'll show you who's mistress.
2: Broken my glasses.
3: Yes. Do you think you can get help now? You're half blind without them. It's 8 miles by road to the village. You'd be lost in the swamps in 10 minutes. Yes, I am mistress now.
0: Well, at long last, Martha, you've summoned up the courage to do what you've wanted to do for so many years. You're a little surprised at the success of it, how easy it was. It's a pleasure to see her cringe before you, call you my dear, ask sweetly when she wants something, and then there's so much money here, enough to buy you all those things you've dreamed about.
2: Martha? Oh, so there you are, Martha. Where have you been?
3: Marketing. Where do you think?
2: Well, you've been so long, and it's cold in this room. Oh, so cold. Might have left a fire for me, Martha. Do be considerate, my dear.
3: Considerate. When were you ever considerate of me? My back used to ache from breakfast to bedtime, and a lot you cared. Oh, it's different now, isn't it?
2: Oh, it's cold, Martha.
3: Well, wait till I get my things off and I'll make tea. You and your back.
2: Oh, thank you, my dear.
3: Quite a change has come over the old lady, hasn't there? My, what a sweet thing she's getting to be.
2: I've been thinking, Martha.
3: So? She's been thinking.
2: No, I mean it. That lovely dinner dress of mine, it's not old, not really old at all. You can have it. I want you to have it.
3: Second-hand stuff again, eh? No, thanks. I'm not having any. Now, look here. Let me show you something. Well?
2: You bought that in the village?
3: Yes. That, and this, and this, and this. All of them. They're pretty, aren't they?
2: Isn't that stealing, Martha? You have no money. You must have been in my cash box.
3: Stealing? You talk about stealing when you've stolen months, years of my life. This stuff isn't all, either. There's lots of other things up in my room. Shall I show them to you?
2: No, Martha.
3: Why don't you say something?
2: Well, there's nothing to say. If those few things will make you happy, then I'm glad. I want you to be happy, my dear.
3: You old hypocrite. You don't fool me a bit. What you wouldn't give to have the police here now.
2: How you misjudge me. Is that a letter there?
3: Letter? Yes, you have a letter. I suppose you want me to read it to you.
2: Please.
3: I'm surprised somebody thinks enough of you to write. My dear Aunt Bessie.
2: Aunt Bessie?
3: I'm motoring south tomorrow with my wife, Lillian. It's been so many years since we were last together. I thought I might stop on my way and renew a long-neglected acquaintanceship. We should arrive sometime Friday evening. Affectionately, Harvey.
2: My nephew, Harvey. Why, I haven't seen him since he was a small boy.
3: What does he want?
2: You read the letter, Martha. He wants to see his aunt. Today is Friday.
3: Well?
2: Tonight, Martha. He'll be here tonight.
3: Tonight?
2: Come, my fine lady. Put on your pretties. You must look your handsomest when my nephew arrives.
3: It's my money. I haven't really stolen from you. You can't do anything to me.
2: Stolen from me? Of course you haven't, my dear. My poor woman, didn't I tell you I wanted you to be happy?
3: You mean you're not going to do anything about it?
2: Well, it's all unimportant, Martha, as viewed in contrast to a greater crime.
3: Crime? What crime?
2: Kidnapping, Martha.
3: Kidnapping?
2: You held me against my will for the purpose of obtaining money. That, under the law, constitutes kidnapping. You've held me in my own home makes not the slightest difference.
3: I didn't hold you. I didn't.
2: You know the penalty, Martha?
3: You're trying to scare me.
2: Death, Martha.
3: No, you can't. Your nephew. I'll explain to him.
2: Come, my dear. It was inevitable, you know. Don't look so unhappy. It isn't often I have guests, my dear. Fill the sherry decanters on the sideboard. Bring out the linens, the brewer's silver. For tonight, I entertain.
3: You can't. I won't let you.
2: Too late, my dear. Imagine my nephew wanting to visit me after all this time. Ironical, isn't it? 18 years.
3: 18 years. Then he wouldn't know you. Recognize you, would he?
2: Well, perhaps not. He could scarcely be expected to, I suppose, but... Martha. What are you thinking?
3: nothing, Miss Brewer. Nothing at all.
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0: Well, the situation is a little more serious than Martha ever dreamed it might be, isn't it? Old Miss Brewer's nephew coming, and you, Martha, threatened with prison or worse. And there's not much to do about it. Or is there? Harvey will be here soon. Even now, he and his wife are driving over the muddy road up to the house.
1: Look. Look, Harvey, is that it through the trees?
2: Must be. It's the only house we've seen for miles. And there's a light in the window.
1: Oh, thank goodness. This is the loneliest, most dismal place I've ever...
2: And that wind. Looks like rain. At least we beat that. I only hope she lets us in.
1: What do you mean? Why shouldn't she let us in?
2: Oh, I don't know, but she's a nutty old dame. I gather she doesn't think too much of me. I used to write her once in a while when I was younger, but she never once answered a letter.
1: Well, then if you haven't even heard from her for 18 years, why should she be the guardian of your money?
2: Well, after all, she's my only living relative, and I'm hers. Okay, here we are. I'll pull in under this tree.
1: Not too far from the porch. It's starting to rain.
2: Okay, Lillian, you run for it. I'll bring the bags.
1: So hurry up. You'll get wet. There's no bell, Harv.
2: Never mind.
1: That wind. Feel how the house shakes.
2: It's old. You can see that. Hey, listen. Yeah, somebody's coming.
1: Did you close the windows in the car?
2: Yeah, I did.
1: Well, please knock again, Harv. I'm cold.
2: I tell you, I heard somebody.
3: Yes?
2: Well, how do you do? I'm Harvey Brewer.
3: I know. Come in.
2: Oh, thanks.
1: Thank you.
3: Follow me.
1: This must be it, Harv.
3: In here, please.
1: Look. Look, Harv, a fire. Oh. Doesn't it look wonderful?
2: Wonderful. It's heaven. Thought I never would get warm again. I suppose I can leave the bags here for the time being. That'll be all right, won't it, miss?
3: What do you want here?
2: What? Oh, of course. Please tell Miss Brewer that her nephew and his wife are here. Her nephew, Harvey.
3: I'm Miss Brewer.
2: You?
3: What's the matter?
2: Naturally. How stupid of me. I should have known. I'm sorry, frightfully sorry. This is my wife, Lillian.
1: How do you do, Miss Brewer?
3: Why have you come?
2: Why? Well, to see you, to pay you a visit. After all, you are my aunt, you know. I must say, I'd hardly expected this reception.
3: What did you expect?
2: Really, my dear Aunt Bessie, if I may call you Aunt Bessie...
3: You may not. You're not wanted here.
2: Sorry, I only thought that after all these years...
3: I'm quite satisfied not to have any visitors. I want to be alone.
2: Surely you don't mean that you'd turn us out on a night like this after we've come all this way.
3: I didn't ask you to come.
1: But now you're asking us to leave. Is that it? Well, as long as we understand each other now, we might as well settle our business now.
2: Oh, Lillian.
3: Business? What business?
1: Go on, tell her, Harvey.
2: Well, it's about my money. I want it, Aunt Bessie.
3: Money? You came here for money?
2: I didn't think it'd be necessary to have to come to the point so abruptly, but yes, I need money. I must have money.
3: No, I can't give you any.
2: But after all, Aunt Bessie, it's my money, you know. You're simply holding it in trust for me. I know it's not due for another year, but the fact of the matter is I'm broke and I need it now.
3: What's that got to do with me?
2: Oh, it can't make any possible difference to you whether you pay it now or a year from now. And it makes a great deal of difference to me.
3: How much is it?
2: How much?
1: You know very well how much it is, Miss Brewer. 10,000.
3: I can't remember everything. I'm not well at all. You've got me all upset coming here.
2: Oh, I'm sorry, Aunt Bessie. We didn't want to disturb you. Look, just write a check and we'll be gone.
3: A check?
2: Yes.
3: I can't write you a check. I haven't got that much money in the bank. No, and I won't have either for a week, a couple of weeks.
2: Not for 2 weeks, huh?
1: We can wait, Harvey.
3: Wait here? You can't wait here.
2: We're broke, Aunt Bessie. Look, we're really broke. We've no other place to go. Not even enough gas to get there if we did.
3: Tonight, then. Tonight's as long as you can stay. Do you hear? I'll give you some cash tomorrow. And then you've got to go. I can write you a check. Are securities any good to you?
2: Securities? Your securities?
1: Yes. Yes, of course they are.
2: You really mean this, Aunt Bessie?
3: Wait.
1: Well, it's a worthwhile trip, Harv.
2: Wait a minute, Lillian.
3: There might be enough here.
2: Enough? Well, I should say there is.
3: Yes. Yes, of course, here. Take these two. What? They're marked $5,000 each. their bank stock.
2: Really, Aunt Bessie, this is awfully good of you. I can't begin to tell you how grateful I am.
1: They'll have to be endorsed. Made over to you, you know, Harvey.
2: Oh, well, naturally. Do you mind, Aunt Bessie? Look, here's a pen.
3: Endorsed?
2: Yeah, of course, just sign your name, Bess Brewer, on the back.
3: And give me the pen.
2: Here you are. As if you didn't know.
3: There. You both leave early in the morning.
1: Gladly. Believe me, gladly.
3: And that's the last cent you'll get. If you ever come here again, ask me for more, I'll disinherit you. Yes, that's what I'll do.
2: Well, I should say there is.
3: Yes. Yes, of course. Here. Take these two. What? They're marked $5,000 each. They're bank stock.
2: Really, Aunt Bessie, this is awfully good of you. I can't begin to tell you how grateful I am.
1: They'll have to be endorsed. Made over to you, you know, Harvey.
2: Oh, well, naturally. Do you mind, Aunt Bessie? Look, here's a pen.
3: Endorsed?
2: Yeah, of course, just sign your name, Bess Brewer, on the back.
3: And give me the pen.
2: Here you are. As if you didn't know.
3: There. You both leave early in the morning.
1: Gladly. Believe me, gladly.
3: And that's the last cent you'll get. If you ever come here again, ask me for more,

0: I'll disinherit you. Yes, that's what I'll do. Now I'll show you to your room.
1: Well, things have taken quite a turn. All Harvey wanted was money, and Bess Brewer signed over $10,000 worth of bonds to him. Or did she? And what about Martha? But then Harvey doesn't know anything about Martha. And Martha doesn't really know much about Harvey and Lillian. Not enough, I'm afraid.
2: Asleep, Harvey?
3: No.
2: She's very rich, isn't she?
3: A million, anyway. Maybe more.
2: That's money, Harvey.
3: Yes, it is.
2: Harvey.
3: Hmm?
2: Did you know before tonight that you were in her will?
3: No. No, not until she made that threat about cutting me off.
2: You might get it all, Harv. There's no other relative. A million or more, you said.
3: Oh, no. Lay that pipe down, Lil. The old girl's good for another 20 years. I won't go to sleep.
2: 20 years.
3: Good night, Lil.
2: $10,000 won't keep us forever, Harv.
3: No.
2: We'll be broke again soon.
3: I suppose. But we'll have one swell time getting that way.
2: But I don't like to be broke, Harvey. You know that.
3: Now, wait a minute. Are you threatening to leave me again?
2: I'm only warning you, Harv. You know how I feel. That's why we came down here.
3: Oh, is money all you ever think of?
2: You married me with your eyes open, Harvey. I warned you then.
3: I know. I had enough of my inheritance to keep any ordinary couple happy for a lifetime. How we went through it all, I don't know.
2: I told you I was expensive. I don't plan to change. But I'll stay with you as I promised, as long as we can live like human beings.
3: Like millionaires, you mean?
2: Mm-hmm. And you might be a millionaire if you had her money.
3: Lillian, what can I do?
2: Don't you know? Good night, Harvey.
3: Oh, you're a spoiled brat, Lil. Gosh, I often wonder why I love you. But there's nothing, nothing I wouldn't do for you. You believe that, don't you?
2: There's nobody in the house but the three of us.
3: I know.
2: Just you and I and the old lady upstairs.
3: Well?
2: Just the three of us, Harv.
3: All right. What about it?
2: Nobody knows we came here tonight.
3: No, nobody knows.
2: Good night, Harvey.
3: Lil.
2: 20 years is such a long time.
3: Lil! Oh. You know you always get your way with me.

0: Yes, she always gets her way with you, doesn't she, Harvey? And so you didn't get much sleep that night, did you? There was too much to do. And you had to get away too early in the dark, rain or no rain. Back in the city, you think it over and try to figure if you've forgotten anything. And you wait for the news.
1: Uh-huh. Well, it's in the paper.
2: Already?
1: Found her floating in the lake. I'm not sure whether it's suicide or just what it is. Come on, read it.
2: No picture?
1: Not important enough for the city newspapers. Too far away to rate the front page. Well, what do you think?
2: We're all right.
1: Yeah. There's not a thing to connect us. Not a wrinkle left in the bed. Not a fingerprint I didn't wipe off.
2: We're all right.
1: I found that letter that we wrote to her. We just simply weren't there Friday, Lil.
2: Well, that's that. What about the securities?
1: No, nothing doing. I tried again, but the banks won't touch them without her lawyer's endorsement.
2: But it'll be a year or more before they settle her estate.
1: I know.
2: What are we going to live on in the meantime? Certainly her lawyer.

0: We'll verify her signature.
1: I don't like it, Lil.
0: All we have to remember is that we weren't there Friday. It was a month earlier when she paid you off. He'll never know. How could he know? I tell you, we're all right.
2: Yes, everything's all right, Harvey. Stop worrying. Just run down to your aunt's lawyer's office and get his endorsement for the money. Then wait and see what happens. Who knows what good luck may come.
3: May I offer my condolences on your aunt's passing, Mr. Brewer? It was a great shock to me.
1: Yes, I imagine you knew her better than I did.
3: Perhaps. She wasn't a very friendly woman, but she was a remarkable one. And now you said you had some business with me.
1: Yes. You see, about a month before my aunt's death, I happened to stop down there to see her.
3: Huh?
1: And she gave me these bank securities, $10,000 worth, the money she was holding in trust for me.
3: But I thought...
1: Yes,
3: that...
1: I know. It wasn't due yet, but she said she wanted me to have it anyway. And now the banks tell me that your endorsement is needed in order to cash them.
3: Yes. That's an old routine arrangement I had with her. You just let me see them?
1: Oh, yes, of course. Right here.
3: Thank you. I see. Mr. Brewer, you got these securities from your aunt?
1: Yes, I just told you.
3: Right, quite. And this is her signature?
1: That's right, as you can see.
3: You were in your aunt's presence when this endorsement was made? You saw her sign her name?
1: Yes.
0: Of course. We both did.
3: I see. It may mean nothing at all. I hope for your sake it doesn't. But this is something I think the police should know about.
1: You mean the securities?
3: Yes. And the signature. You see, Mr. Brewer, foul play is suspected in your aunt's death. The only clue the police have so far is a set of tire tracks found in the mud outside the house. Evidently made the night she died.
1: But, I don't understand.
3: No, you wouldn't, I'm sure. But you see, Mr. Brewer, this couldn't possibly be your aunt's signature. Because in spite of her intelligence and wealth, your aunt never went to school. She never learned to write even her own name.
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2: So, Harvey had nothing to worry about. Nothing but the electric chair. And Lillian, who had to have money to live like a human being, will spend the rest of her life behind bars. Yes, the tire tracks convicted them, of course. That was one clue they overlooked. And it was enough to prove that they were there that rainy night. If only you hadn't tried to cash those securities, Harvey. The securities that first pointed suspicion at you. Now they'll hang you for the wrong murder, Harvey. They'll hang you for your aunt's murder, when actually you killed Martha, the housekeeper, and dumped her body in the lake. Yes, but they haven't found her body yet, Harvey. Martha was the one who killed Aunt Bessie and threw her body in the lake. But you'll never be able to prove that now. Maybe if Martha had lived, you could have gotten out of it somehow. But not now. It was all so unnecessary, too. When you killed Martha, your aunt was already dead. And by the terms of her will, you had already inherited all of her money. $1 million. Too bad, Harvey. Too bad.

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0: Come in. Welcome. I'm E.G. Marshall. Mark Twain once said that everybody talks about the weather, but no one does anything about it. An ever-increasing army of people feel that way about pollution, but happily are doing something about it. Trying, anyway. But trying, mark you, against great odds. Odds which can be lumped under the one descriptive word, apathy. Apathy. Perhaps the most destructive negative force mankind has ever known. A force which could easily have led to the strange tale I bring you now.
1: Dells, I order you. Put Magda out of the house instantly.
2: She's my wife, Mr. Manderson. You can't ask
1: you
2: me to...
1: You fool! She's caught the Red Death. Brought it into my house, my sanctuary. Look at her. Beads of sweat on her face. Blood red sweat. She's caught the plague.
2: Plague or not, I am not putting her out to die.
1: Then I am. And one move from you to stop me and you'll go out with her. I mean what I say, Nils. Every word of it.
0: Our mystery drama, The Mask of the Red Death, was especially adapted from the Edgar Allan Poe classic by George Lowther and stars Carl Swenson and Stats Cotsworth. It is sponsored in part by Sinoff, the sinus medicines, and Anheuser-Busch Incorporated, brewers of Budweiser. I'll be back shortly with Act One.

0: The Mask of the Red Death. The word mask, you should know, is spelled M-A-S-Q-U-E and means masquerade. And to begin this particular masquerade, I'm going to ask you to join me in a huge house, a mansion, on top of Lookout Mountain. We're in a vast living room, one wall of which is made of plate glass, through which, in whatever direction the house turns, yes, you can turn the house by pressing buttons, can be seen miles on miles of country far below. There are others in the living room with us, including the multimillionaire owner of this luxurious estate. That tall, expensively dressed, gray-haired man over there, Milo Manderson.
1: So just shut up, Jack. Once and for all, shut up.
2: Milo, all I'm saying
1: is... And I'm sick of hearing you say it. Flossie's sick of it. Doreen's sick of it. We're all sick of it. So shut up.
2: Okay, okay. Oh, just let me point out one
3: Jack,
2: more thing.
3: Please. Can't you see how upset you're making my father? You're talking as if... Well, as if he were doing something perfectly awful, when all he's doing is saving us from the Red Death.
4: You ought to have a little more gratitude, Jack.
2: Don't you understand? Any of you understand? Look out that window into the valley where the village is. The farmlands. Dead animals in the fields. Cows, horses, pigs, chickens, everything.
1: Doreen, shut him up. Shut him up or I won't care if he is your husband. Which is the only reason I brought him along. I'll throw him out.
2: I'll make up your mind, Milo. You didn't bring me here. You forced me here.
1: For Doreen's sake, not yours. You penniless hayseed, you farmer. Huh. Would you believe it? 1996. Here we are in the year 1996, and he's still farming like it was 20 years or 30 years ago.
2: Not 20 years ago, Milo. Not 30, 100. I'm trying to bring the land back to what it was, trying to replenish the earth, to restore what fools like you took out of it with every pollutant you can think of. I'm trying to save...
1: Now I've had it. I'm warning you for the last time. Doreen, talk to this fathead you married. Talk some sense into him.
4: Milo, give Flossie a little drinky. A little martini.
1: I could do with one myself. Now you talk to him, Doreen.
3: Jack. My father's right.
2: With you, he's always right.
3: Now, listen to me, honey. There's a plague out there, and it's spreading. It's spreading all over the country, and people are dying by the thousands, and all Father's trying to do is save us from it.
2: I tell you, he can't.
3: He can. Father has never failed, never, at anything he made up his mind to do. He spent weeks stocking this place with food and water, everything we'll need to stick things out until the plague's over.
2: All those people dying out there, and we should...
3: Well, why shouldn't we? They'd do the same if they could. Who was to find himself sweating blood all of a sudden and dying in hours? Not me. I'm sorry for them, Jack. I really am. But that's no reason for me or you to go out there and die with them.
2: There's such a thing as conscience, Doreen.
3: Oh, Jack, you're impossible. What's that noise, Father?
1: The helicopter. Yeah. Yeah, let me turn the house. You really see it coming in from the east. There. It's coming.
4: Who's the helicopter, Milo?
1: Bringing in a couple I hired to do the cooking and housework. The Ostroms, Nils and his wife, Magda. I hired them through a New York agency and had my pilot fly them out.
3: What about the plague, Father? They could be bringing it with them.
1: I had them checked out. Complete physical. And every precaution taken to keep them from any contact with people till they got to the chopper. Nothing to worry about.
4: Oh, look at that gorgeous hunk of man getting out of the copter.
1: That's Nils.
4: Ooh, 6'4" if he's an inch. Long blonde hair. Oh, wow.
1: You keep your eyes on me, baby. I'm the guy you're going to marry, remember, not him.
4: How could I forget? You're the guy with all the money.
1: Yeah. Okay, here they come. Now, as soon as they get in the house, we lock the place up solid, and I mean solid. Nobody gets in or out till this plague is over. You're Nils Ostrom, that right?
5: Yes, Mr. Manderson.
1: And this is Magda, your wife.
5: Yes, sir. I should tell you she cannot hear or speak. She is a deaf mute.
1: A deaf mute? Well, how in Hades are we going to talk to her, then? Give orders.
5: She can read your lips. Excuse me, sir.
1: Yeah, what?
5: The pilot of the helicopter, he asked me to ask you, will you let him stay?
1: No way.
5: He is standing out there, sir, waiting for one sign or another from you to motion him to come inside or wave him away.
1: Well, he's going to get waved away.
2: Wait a minute, Milo.
1: What now, farmer boy?
2: I'm going with him.
3: Now, Jack, we've been through all this before.
2: I'm sorry, Doreen. I love you. You know that. But I just can't save my own skin while others are dying. Not if I can do something to help. Milo, you forced me to come here.
1: And I'm forcing you to stay.
3: Father!
2: Well, that would defeat your own purpose, wouldn't it? To shoot me, Milo?
1: Oh. No intention of killing you, Jack. Just a bullet through the leg to stop you, and I'll do it. I'm going to protect you from the plague whether you want it or not. Not for your sake, but for Doreen's. She loves you. You don't ask me why, but she does. And that's the only reason I'm keeping you here. Nils, you and your wife start locking the place up.
5: Yes, sir. Come, Magda.
1: I'll wave that pilot off.
2: You could have let him stay, Milo. You may be sending him to his death.
1: And if it weren't for Doreen, you'd be going along with him. Now shut up and help get this place locked up.
4: Oh. Well, here you are, Jack.
2: Yeah.
4: Milo sent me to find you. Everybody's at the dinner table but you.
2: Just leave me alone, Floss, huh?
4: Sure. Only, where did they get you, sitting in the dark, brooding?
2: Look down in the valley, where the village is.
4: Okay, Jack. I'm looking.
2: What do you see?
4: Not much. I mean, it's nighttime. There used to be a lot of lights down there. Like, you know, people in their houses doing whatever people do in their houses. But in the week we've been here... Hey, has it been a week? Yeah, a week. Well, anyway, since we've been here, at least half the lights have gone out.
2: They didn't go out. They burned out. People died of the Red Death, and the lights just burned out.
4: Tough.
2: Is that all you can say, tough? Do you realize what's happening out there, not only down there in the village, but all over the United States, Canada, the world?
4: There's something you've got to understand about little Flossie. Up here in the head, nothing. Down here, and here, plenty. But up here in the head, oh, forget it. And that's why, when this is all over, Milo's going to make me wife number four. Want to know something?
2: Know what?
4: Well, I've been listening. All this week, I've been listening to you. And it kind of gets through to me that, well, maybe you've got something. Tell me about what you're all wrapped up in, this orgasmic farming thing.
2: Organic. You wouldn't be interested.
4: Well, so why am I asking?
2: Well, it's simple. It's like a bank account.
4: Well, that I know about.
2: All right. So then, you know, if you take out more than you put in...
4: No bank account. Overdrawn. Finney.
2: Exactly.
4: Hmm.
2: So, well, it's simple. The land, the earth, where all the world's food comes from, it's a bank account. Now, unless you want to be overdrawn, you got to put back in what you take out. Well, the world has been taking out and never putting back in. The land is bankrupt. It's overdrawn. It's poor, not rich anymore. So what comes out of it is poor, not rich. So no matter how much people eat, what they eat is practically worthless.
4: Oh, yeah.
2: You follow me, then?
4: Mm. Like a tiger. If what we eat is worthless, well, then we get sick.
2: We get sick. The air gets sick. The waters get sick. And then we get what we've got now. The plague of the Red Death.
4: Oh. So him, Milo, what he's doing... Trying to save us from the Red Death. Well, what good is it? I mean, if the plague stops like he says it will...
2: It will, it will. But there'll be others, worse. They're God's way of saying... Man, you're overdrawn.
1: Lost.
4: Uh-oh.
1: Lost.
4: Milo's looking for me. I'm supposed to find you and... right here, lover, right here.
1: Now, what is this? You and the farmer boy in the dark.
4: Talking, doll, just talking.
1: I sent you to look for him, get him to the dinner table, and you sit here in the dark just talking.
4: Well, I gotta talk to somebody, and you're never in the mood. Not for that.
1: What's so interesting in him?
4: Well, he was telling me about organic farming and how it could save the earth from going bankrupt.
1: No, not that again. Come on, dinner's getting cold. You heard me, Jack.
2: I'll stay here, Milo.
4: Oh, come on, Jack. You ought to eat. You know, keep up your strength.
2: On that food? It's practically worthless.
4: Well, just to keep me company, then. We can talk some more, and I like talking to you.
1: Yeah, that's about all Farmer Boy can do, talk. Anybody can talk. I act. You just remember one thing, Flossie girl. I'm the one that's saving you from the Red Death.
4: Yeah. Only, answer me a question, Milo.
1: Sure.
4: Saving me. For what?
5: More souffle, Mr. Munderson.
1: No. And I'll tell you something, Nils. Your wife's cooking hasn't been so hot in the past few days. She better get on the ball.
5: I am sorry, sir, but she has not been feeling herself.
3: I'll have more, Nils. I think it's quite good.
5: Yes, madam.
1: Yeah, and what about the coffee? I asked for another cup.
5: Yeah, in a moment, sir. My wife is heating it.
3: Anyone see the news on Global Vision today?
2: Well, I did, Doreen. Why?
3: They said a plague is spreading, that it's shown up now in France, Italy, Spain, everywhere.
2: Nothing surprising about that.
3: I didn't say it was. I just said it was on the news.
2: No need to take my head off, Doreen.
3: No need for you to be sarcastic.
2: I wasn't being.
3: Oh, don't tell me.
2: Look, all I said
3: was... It
2: isn't
3: what you say. It's your attitude. I notice you don't take that tone with her.
4: Me? How'd I get into this?
3: You know how you got into it. Don't pull the innocent on me.
4: If you're implying...
3: Oh, skip it, Nils. Where is that coffee?
5: Here's my wife with it now, madame. Magna, let me help you with the tray.
4: I don't intend to skip anything. If you're implying that I've been up to anything...
3: Look, you little...
1: Now stop it, the two of you. The last two or three days you've been at each other like a couple of alley cats, and I'm sick of it.
3: Well, you just tell your girlfriend...
1: You watch your tongue. Flossie isn't my girlfriend, she's my fiancé. What's more... What the devil?
5: Sorry, sir, I'm very sorry. My wife, the tray slipped from her... Magda!
1: Look out, she's collapsing!
5: Magda! Oh, my dearest.
2: Let me give you a hand with her, Nils.
5: No, sir, stand back.
2: But Nils...
5: No, get back, sir, get back. Don't come near her. Can't you see?
1: See what? Her face. She's sweating blood.
5: Yes, I'm afraid she has the red plague.
1: It's worse than that. She's brought it here.
0: In spite of all precautions, the Red Death invades Milo Manderson's sanctuary, his barricaded retreat atop Lookout Mountain. And you ask me, another disease has invaded the mansion, jealousy. Doreen's and Milo's resentment of what appears to be a developing friendship between Floss and Jack. I'll be back shortly.

0: As ye sow, we are told in the Bible, so shall ye reap. It would appear that multimillionaire Milo Manderson is on the threshold of doing some reaping. He thought himself and his few chosen companions safe from the plague of the Red Death, secure in his isolated retreat atop Lookout Mountain, the world and the spreading death in it barred from his door. Not so. Magda Ostrom, wife of Nils, the couple Manderson brought to do the menial work of the household, has just collapsed.
1: Get her out.
2: What?
1: Get her out. Out of this room, out of this house.
3: Oh, now cool it, Milo. The woman's dying.
1: And we're not dying. Whip her.
4: Father! Don't start breaking
1: me. The money I spent to protect us, the precautions I took, weeks of thought and preparation. To doctors. How many doctors did I send them to examine them, check them out, make sure that they were free of the...
4: Oh, fight. Father, get hold of your...
1: Now she comes down with it. In my own house. This sanctuary I nearly killed myself to make ready so we'd all be safe. Get her out of here.
2: You can't ask me,
1: Sugar. Get her out!
2: I will not. No, Mr. Manderson, I will not. Magda is going to die, but she is not going to die alone.
1: Then die with her.
5: Milo, no, no.
1: Get out of my way.
5: Give me that gun.
4: Father!
2: Stop it. All of you, stop it.
1: Oh, now you're giving orders. You!
2: Shut up and listen. My wife is trying to say something in sign language. Yeah, Magda. What? No. How about my darling? You... Very well.
5: What did she say, Nils?
2: She said there is no hope for her. And there is no sense in two of us dying.
3: What's she doing? Where's she going?
2: Out of the house. To die alone. Goodbye. My dearest. Goodbye. I'll see you dead for this, Manderson.
1: Mr. Manderson. And I'm not scared by threats.
2: No threat, Mr. Manderson. A promise.
6: Business has been brought to a virtual standstill throughout the world. Here in the United States, countless thousands who tried and are still trying to leave the congestion of the cities for what is considered the relative safety of rural areas...
1: Shut that thing
6: off. ...are blocked by military and local police.
1: I said
6: police.
1: Shut that...
3: Riots in the... Oh, look!
1: His face. The red death.
3: He's got it. His face.
1: Red. All right.
2: I'll shut it off. The sight of death becoming too much for you, Mr. Manderson?
1: Shut up.
2: I'm sorry, sir. I thought perhaps the sight of my wife's body lying out in the patio where she collapsed and died...
1: Nils, you'll go too far, I warn you. I'd shoot you now if we didn't need you.
2: Need me? For what? Are you also incompetent, so helpless you can't do for yourselves that ladies can cook?
3: Me? I can't boil water.
4: And I don't intend to. That's what you are paid for.
2: You are so like your father, madame. You think everything can be bought, even life.
4: Now, you look here. Since your wife died 2 days ago, you've been acting like... Well, like anything but the servant, you are. Now, you just cut it out. You just remember your place. Remember who and what you are. Do you understand me, Nils?
2: Totally, madam. Is there anything madam wishes before I go to make up the beds?
4: Not at the moment, but when there is, I'll let you know.
2: Thank you, madam.
1: Now, that's the way to handle a servant. Nice going, Doreen. I'm proud to call you daughter.
5: Well, I'm not proud to call her wife. The man isn't himself. He's broken with grief. He loved his wife. He saw her go to her death alone. He watched through this window as she collapsed out there on the patio and died before his eyes. And you treat him as if he were nothing, the way you treat me, treat Floss.
4: I thought you'd become Flossie's champion, and now I know.
5: All I'm saying is
1: it's
5: you can't...
1: It's too much, as usual. You've got a big mouth and a head stuffed with hay. The trouble is here, we're bored. That's the one thing I didn't think of, that we'd get bored. We've been cooped up here for nearly 2 weeks now.
3: 9 days.
1: Will you please shut up?
3: Well, 9 days isn't 2 weeks, is all I'm saying.
1: I can take care of that.
4: How, Father?
1: Well, I don't know yet. I'll think of something. Meantime, how about some bridge?
3: Not me.
5: Sorry, Marlo.
3: Get a bridge.
1: Well, then how about... blazes with it. I'm going up to the solarium to get some sun.
4: I'll go with you, Father. Jack?
5: No, I'll stay here.
4: With Flossie, of course.
5: Yeah, we'll have the orgy I've been planning for weeks.
4: I wouldn't be surprised.
5: Well, join me in an orgy, Floss?
3: Uh-uh. But you know something?
5: What?
3: I have joined you.
5: What do you mean?
3: Well, me, I'm no great brain, but... Well, I'd have to be a dope not to... Well, anyhow, begin to realize that you're right. Milo and Doreen, well, they're wrong.
5: Oh?
3: Mm-hmm. If you mean it, what you keep saying all the time, that is...
5: You mean...
3: Well, like the world's gone to hell. It's become a cesspool, you called it.
5: Yeah, a cesspool of corruption.
3: But it can be cured, brought back to what it was once. Pure and clean and beautiful and healthy. You mean it when you say you want to get out of here and go out there into the world, right into the middle of the plague, whether it kills you or not? So that you can do all you can to help people build a brand new world?
5: Yeah. Yeah, I mean all that. But I can't get out. Marlo's got the keys to every door. The windows are unbreakable.
3: I could get the keys. Easy.
5: You'd do that? You're with me, not him?
3: I never was with him. It was a deal, kinda, you know.
5: Yeah.
3: So what do you say? Well?
5: That means leaving Doreen.
3: Oh. You still got a thing for her, huh?
5: I never lost it.
3: Oh. Well, you got decisions to make. Leave Doreen and do what you believe is right. Or don't leave Doreen. And don't do it.
7: A decision I don't think you need make, Mr. Reynolds. Not yet.
5: Nils!
7: I apologize. I overheard something of what you've been saying. Whatever your decision, it would be foolish for you to go out into the world right now, sir.
5: You think so, Nils?
7: I know it, sir. The plague is reaching its height. In a few days, it will begin to break and then recede. But right now... And for the next few days, it will be at its most dangerous point.
5: But
7: believe
5: what...
7: me, sir. Leave here now and your death will be assured. And you are among a handful the world cannot afford to lose. Not at this time.
3: Nils, you're something else. You know that? Sometimes you talk like you know all there is to know.
1: It'll be fun, Doreen. A barrel of fun.
4: Costumes. What about costumes?
1: That's all taken care of. Hey now, Floss, Jack, yeah, you, Nils. I got a great idea. You say you're bored. You say life in the Milo Madison hideaway holds no variety for you, no spice at all for you. Well, I tell you what I'm going to do. I'm going to give you a party.
5: A party?
1: Not just a party, Jack, my boy. A masquerade party.
5: Are you crazy?
1: What do you mean, crazy?
3: Party? A masquerade party? When out there, the world is dying? Milo, it's obscene.
1: You see, Doreen, I told you. Beat my brains out thinking of something to liven things up, to keep us from going nuts with boredom. Where do I get? Where?
5: You don't go along with this, Doreen. You don't.
4: Well, I didn't at first.
5: But then he changed your mind.
4: What if he did? At least he's doing something. All you do is talk.
5: That's all I can do. Locked in here, a prisoner, what more can I do?
4: Something, I don't know, but something. Don't just talk. Do.
5: All right, I'll do. Milo, you take your masquerade party and stuff it.
1: I've decided we're going to have a masquerade party. And that's what we're going to have tonight. And you're going to be in it, you and Flossie.
5: Floss, you go along with this?
3: No.
1: Now look, you little...
3: tramp? Is that what you're going to say, Milo?
1: Don't put words in my mouth.
3: Don't you put thoughts in my head. Thoughts I wouldn't rather think. Look through that window. There's death out there. All around out there. A masquerade party. How could you think of it? How awful could you be to even think of it?
1: We are going to have a masquerade party. And we're going to have it tonight. If it's the last thing I do.
7: It will be.
1: What?
7: It will be the last thing you do.
1: Now, what do you mean by that?
7: I mean I understand why you decided to have a masquerade party. 2 days ago, when I held my dying wife in my arms, I told you what I thought of you. And no servant, no lackey, ever told Milo Manderson the truth since the day Milo Manderson realized he had made his first million. Before that day, you, Milo Manderson, you, still retain some shreds of humanity. But on that day, and ever since, oh, God, God, I call on you. What has this mortal become?
1: He's crazy. Look at him. Arms outspread. Looking up at the ceiling, calling on God like he knew him. He's out of his head.
7: Hear me now, Milo. Milo! Hear me. It's revenge you're after. I told you the truth. The truth of not what you are, but what you have become. God made you beautiful. You have made yourself ugly. You must learn you are wrong. And in learning, come back to God. Come back to truth. You want revenge on me? You shall have it. And you shall learn the emptiness and the hollowness of it. Revenge is mine, says the Lord, not yours. Mine. And this, Milo Manderson, you are about to learn. And may God, in his infinite mercy, help you bear the agony of the learning.
0: A strange speech, surely. Nils calls on God as if, as if he knew him as intimately as I know you. And we do know each other, you and I, very well indeed by this time, don't we? Ought to. Been together a long time. Pleasant time for me, anyhow. Hope for you, too. Back shortly with Act 3.

0: Death in the form of a plague, known as the Red Death, lays waste the world. While in an isolated mansion atop Lookout Mountain, multimillionaire Milo Manderson, seeking refuge, barricades himself and his companions from it. Now, vengeful, or callous, or both, he proposes to hold a masquerade party to relieve the boredom of their voluntary imprisonment. We rejoin the small, beleaguered group in the vast living room of the mansion as...
1: He's gone crazy. You have, Nils. You know that. You've gone crazy.
2: No. Not I. You. A long time ago.
1: You don't see me acting like I was God.
2: Don't I?
3: I think Nils is right. In a way, Milo, you've come to think you're more than God, really.
4: Well, now you are going too far, Jack.
1: No, no, no. Wait a minute, Doreen. Wait just one minute. Let this hayseed husband of yours go on. So, God sent the red plague to wipe us all out, that is, eh?
3: Maybe he didn't. Maybe he didn't have to. From where I sit, you created it yourselves.
1: You're as crazy as Nils.
3: Wait and see, Milo. Just wait and see.
1: Yeah. And while I'm waiting, we'll have our party. Yes, there's a big closet in the game room, and it's loaded with costumes. From the bash we had up here a couple of years ago, Doreen, you remember?
4: Yes.
1: So you can all get your costumes from there. Nils, you break out the Paul Rocher. I've been saving that champagne for a special occasion. And if you ask me, this is going to be a real special occasion.
2: It will indeed be that, Mr. Manderson. The most special occasion of your life.
4: Jack.
3: Yes, Doreen.
4: Hook me up in back. This Marie Antoinette costume is hard to manage.
3: Oh, okay.
4: You look handsome. That black and white domino. What kind of mask? Black or white?
3: Black.
4: Oh, romantic as well as handsome. And sulky. Sullen.
3: Worried is the word, Doreen. Very, very worried.
4: Oh, now don't tell me that little act Nils put on, that performance of stretching his arms wide and crying out to God. Don't tell me it got to you.
3: The way it got to you?
4: To me. I thought it as laughably ridiculous as my father did.
3: Your father
4: did? He's only trying to save us from the Red Death, Jack. And it's about time you gave him some credit for it instead of insulting him every chance you get.
3: I'm not insulting him. I'm trying to wake him up.
4: I don't know why it is, no matter how I try to keep things pleasant between us, you always manage to start your eternal harping on pollution.
3: I'm sorry, Doreen.
4: Oh, you're always sorry. But that doesn't help. You ruin everything, just as you're trying to ruin my fun.
3: Fun? How can you talk about fun?
4: Because I need fun. That's why. Because my father's right. We're going house crazy with boredom, and I don't see how a few hours of fun will change anything in that world you worry so much about, one way or the other. The music is starting. Oh, let's go down. Jack, please, please, for once, let's enjoy ourselves.
1: Floss, come on. The way you're dancing, put some life into it, baby.
5: I don't feel like dancing.
1: Well, you will. All you need is a couple more glasses of champagne. Soon take care of that. Now, say one thing for Nils. He may be batty as a bedbug, but he's a good servant. This poor Roger is perfectly chilled. Okay, honey. Another glass for you, and another for me. Bottoms up. Don't cry.
5: I can't help it.
1: How can I try to be happy with all that's out there beyond that window? Be happy? You want to know the truth? I'll tell you. The truth keeps crowding in on me, pressuring me, trying to suffocate me. But I push it away. Because if I didn't, it would suffocate me. Flossie. The truth is, way deep inside me somewhere, I'm scared.
5: Scared? You?
6: Doreen. Jack. Well, welcome to the party. Oh, look at you, sweetheart. Dolled up like Marie Antoinette. Careful you don't lose your head tonight. And Jack, hey, you look terrific in that black and white. What's it called?
3: Domino.
6: Yeah, that's it. That's what it looks like. Oh, and say, you want to see something really terrific? Take a gander at Flossie, a fairy queen.
3: You look lovely, Floss.
4: But white? My dear, you in white.
6: No, hey, come now. None of that. Not tonight. Tonight, even if it is just for tonight, we're going to stop sniping at each other. Hold it. Wait a minute. We need Nils. He's a guest, too. He's a kind of a serving guest, but still a guest. Nils? Hey, Nils. The party's starting. Come on, join in. Coming. And hurry up. We all want to see what costume you're wearing.
2: This one, Mr. Manderson.
4: Oh,
1: yes. Oh. Who do you think you are? Who the devil do you think you are?
2: I beg pardon, sir?
4: Your costume, it's blood red. Suit, shirt, cape, the mask covering your face. All blood red.
3: The Red Death, Nils?
2: Yes, sir. The Red Death.
1: Wait a minute. What are you up to?
2: Simply turning off the music.
1: So that's it, is it? You intend to ruin my little party, do you?
2: You come dressed as a Red Death to throw a wet blanket over the fun we're going to have. Well, I'll take care of that right here and now. I'm ripping that costume off you, ripping all of it off. Beginning with the mask. There!
4: I am
2: not costumed as the Red Death, Milo Manderson. I am the Red Death.
3: A skull. A blood-red skull. No face. A skull. Blood-red.
1: You are the Red Death. God, help me.
2: God will not help you now, Milo Manderson. There comes a time when mortals must help themselves, and your time has come.
1: What do you want of me?
2: You may make a choice I will give you. You may make the choice for good or ill.
1: Name it. I'll choose what's right, what's good. I swear it to you.
2: You can choose to live?
1: Yes, yes.
2: Or die.
4: What do you mean, Nils? I'm sorry. That's not your name, of course.
2: Oh, it will do.
4: What do you mean? To live or die?
2: One of you, you or your father, must die. And the choice I leave to him.
3: Are you saying that Milo must choose either to give up his own life and save Doreen's or refuse and let her die?
2: I am.
4: Wow. I mean, like, wow.
3: Nils, what about Floss? What about me?
2: You have no part in this. When I am gone, as I soon shall be, when I no longer plague the world, you and others like you will be needed to restore it, replenish it.
5: Me? Him I can understand, but me? I'm nobody. I'm nothing.
2: And that makes you something. Milo Manderson, what is your choice?
4: Haven't I anything to say about all this? Haven't I some choice in whether I live or die?
2: None.
4: But that's not fair. If my father chooses to let me die to save himself...
2: But he hasn't. Not yet. Choose, Milo Manderson. Choose.
4: Father.
1: I can't die. I can't face death. It's too horrible. The thought is too horrible. Horrible.
2: Your daughter dies then.
4: Yes.
2: What? What was that?
4: He can't make a choice, don't you see? He hasn't the courage to choose death for himself or for me.
5: Scared. He said it himself. Deep down inside, scared.
4: And I never knew in all these years.
7: never knew. I thought he was the strongest man on earth, but he's just a scared child. Nils, take me.
2: He must make the choice. Choose. Choose.
1: No. Take her. Take Doreen. She offered, didn't she? She's not afraid. But I am. Look at me. Look, I'm sweating with fear.
2: Look again. You're not sweating with fear, but with death.
1: Red. Remember, I sweat. Blood. Red.
2: Stricken, Milo Manderson. Stricken with the red death.
1: But why? Oh, why? You gave me a choice.
2: And again, you chose the wrong one. You chose to do evil instead of good, as you always have. Always. Now die.
1: No!
2: Die. And may your soul go to the hell it deserves.
1: No! No!
5: He threw himself through the window.
7: Lying out there next to Mark.
3: Oh, Father. Easy, darling. Easy. Take it easy, sweetheart. Nels, I think... Where is he?
5: He was there a second ago. But now, just the costume laying in a pile on the floor. He's gone.
3: Well, let's hope so. Let's hope he's gone forever. Not only from here, but from the world out there.
7: What world? What's left of it?
3: There are still some lights burning in the village. And everywhere else, I guess. Those that are left. Maybe God made a choice. And maybe we're part of it. Whether we are or not, the only choice we've got is to go out there and start helping. Start rebuilding, start creating another. And with God's help, a better world.
0: So ended the mask, the masquerade, if you will, of the Red Death. The year 1996 isn't too far off as years go. And as we know, there are men and women in the world today with the foresight to see what lies ahead if the pollution of our air and our water and the very earth itself isn't brought to an end. I'll be back shortly.

0: The strange tale I've just brought you was an allegory, a story designed to symbolize a message, a truth. Of course, it never happened, but it could. Our cast included Stotz Cotsworth, Carl Swenson, Lois Smith, Jack Grimes, and E.V. Juster. The entire production was under the direction of Hyman Brown. And now, a preview of our next tale.
1: Listen.
2: No, no, no.
3: What's that? What's he saying?
1: He's crying. Crying as if his heart would break.
2: Please.
1: Oh, this is terrible. Poor, why? He's in agony,
3: otherwise. Yes, I can hear him. Poor man. Will, what is he crying over?
1: It can't be the painting. Even if it had been damaged when those sailors bumped the box, Elvira, it can't be that.
3: It isn't.
1: Isn't?
3: I told you, I've had this feeling all along. This sense of something. You know. And now I'm sure. It isn't a painting that's in that box, Will. It's a corpse.
1: A corpse?
3: And the question that I've been asking myself all along is, whose?
0: Radio Mystery Theater was sponsored in part by Buick Motor Division. This is E.G. Marshall inviting you to return to our Mystery Theater for another adventure in the macabre. Until next time, pleasant dreams.

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starring Madeline Carroll as Amelia Earhart on The Cavalcade of America, sponsored by DuPont, maker of better things for better living through chemistry.

As these words are spoken, 2,200 women are now piloting Civil Air Patrol planes. Others are ferrying bombers to distant places. Thousands of American women are pouring through the gates of factories, shipyards, and airplane plants after a hard day's work. Today we know that there is hardly a job that a woman cannot do. And if there is one woman who proved that fact once and forever, it is America's greatest woman flyer, whose thrilling story we tell this evening. For her courage, her skill, and her persistent efforts to prove woman's place in aviation, Cavalcade salutes Amelia Earhart.

0: You want to know about Earhart? I know plenty about Earhart. Mister, that's one lady you can't think about too long. She'd break your heart. Well, you come to the right guy, or guys, I should say. Because I'm speaking for all her mechanics. Call me Johnny. I'm the man who cleaned the spark plugs in her plane before she took off the first time. I'm the man who checked the wires on her ship time after time. I'm the guy who fixed her propeller on that big job she took into the Pacific when she never come back. Yeah, I'm the guy she walked over to that day in 1922 when I was standing next to a plane wondering why I wouldn't run.
1: Having trouble?
0: Yeah, all the time I'm having trouble.
1: Mind if I watch?
0: Nope.
1: Pretty engine, isn't it?
0: You mind if I ask you what you're doing in this hangar?
1: Nothing, just, well, I come here from the office now and then, just to watch the planes take off and land.
0: Doesn't it bore you? Gee, it bores me something terrific.
1: You a mechanic?
0: Yeah. What are you?
1: Nobody. Just trying to get up in the air.
0: You got any money?
1: Little. You know anybody would take up a passenger?
0: Do I know any? Sister, the pilots in this field are starving to death. Come on. Hey, here's Frank. Wait a minute. Hey, Frank, come over here, will you?
2: Yeah, what's up?
1: Well, I just wondered if I could buy a ride.
2: Oh, sure. The motor's still warm. Come on, right this way.
1: Is this the plane? This one? It looks so little, doesn't it?
2: Big enough to fly. Scared?
1: Oh, no. I just meant that... Well, they look so sturdy from the ground when they're flying over you.
2: Oh. When you get close, you see the skin and bones, huh? Well, get in.
1: Say, do I climb on the wing?
2: Yeah, on your toes. Uh-huh. Don't put your heel through the fabric there.
1: Right.
2: That's it. Easy now. All right. Move over now. I sit right next to you.
1: It feels so alone in here. What's under this floor? I mean, what's holding it?
2: Just goodwill, I guess. Give her a spin, Johnny.
1: Gosh, it sure shakes you up, doesn't it?
2: Hold on. Going into the wind.
1: Are we off the ground yet?
2: Look over the side.
1: The ground is rushing under us, but I can't see the wheels. Are we off the ground?
2: Now we are. We're in the air.
1: I never know it. Isn't it smooth riding now? Like
2: riding on air.
1: Yes. Can we go very high?
2: Sure. Pick your cloud.
1: That orange one over there.
2: That one? Righto. Here we go.
1: I always thought an orange cloud would smell like oranges. It doesn't.
2: Smells like rain.
1: It's another world up here, isn't it?
2: You like it, huh?
1: I never felt like this. I'd like to live up here. You think I can learn to fly?
2: Why not? Here, take hold of the stick.
1: You steer with it?
2: Just pull it back and see.
1: All right. Oh,
2: take it easy. Just push it forward now and the nose will go down.
1: Wonderful. Let me fly her.
2: Oh, gotta go down now. It'll cost you too much money staying up any longer.
1: What would it cost to learn?
2: 500 to 1,000.
1: Wow.
2: You got that much money?
1: No.
2: Too bad.
1: Not on your life. I'll get the money if I have to scrub floors. I'm going to fly.

0: Yeah, I learned to fly all right. Those old planes. I laugh when I think of them. They were really something. Every time a plane went over, the kids used to yell their heads off with excitement. Yeah, that was about the time they put four-wheel brakes on Buicks. That's when Earhart was working in an office, saving her money. When she'd piled up 100, she'd come around and fly it off. When she was broke again, she'd just come nights and sit around the hangar shooting a bull with the boys.
1: Hey, Ralph.
2: Yeah? What's up?
1: Come here, but don't make any noise.
2: What are you looking at?
1: Shh. Look there, under the wing.
2: Something wrong with the wings?
1: No. See that fly?
2: You starting that again? Yeah, I see the fly. Last week it was cats landing on their feet. Now it's flies again.
1: Shh. I'll brush him away, and when he comes back, you see how he makes that upside-down landing. See if I'm not right.
2: Okay, okay.
1: There he goes. Now don't move. He's coming back. He's going to land on the bottom of the wing.
2: You haven't got that fly trained, have you?
1: He did it! He barrel-rolled.
2: He didn't barrel at all. He nosed himself up, then laid over backward.
1: I saw him! I tell you, he turned over sideways and stuck his feet up.
0: Crazy arguments like that till midnight. She talked herself to sleep. Just planes, planes, planes. Saw her eyes change in those months. Being around planes seemed to make her breathless. Beautiful. She wanted to grab the world by the tail and swing it over her shoulder. She could swing her, I could, with both fists.
1: I came all the way here to tell you this, and now you won't listen.
3: Miss Earhart, I own this airline. I'm in business. There is one idea my passengers must never get, that air travel is unsafe. All a passenger would need is to see a woman in the pilot's seat, and he'd faint first and then come to me for his refund.
1: In other words, a woman is undependable, scatterbrained, a congenital nitwit.
3: No, not at all. I'd just say that as far as piloting goes, a woman is a congenital woman, that's all.
1: But I'm a good pilot. I beat the altitude record. I'm competent. Ask anybody who's flown with me.
3: I know you're competent, but you're a woman.
1: What are you telling me? To go home and scrub pots? Isn't it time to unlock the kitchen and let women out into the free air?
3: Young lady, you can have all the air you want, except in my planes.
1: Listen, mister, I can fly a plane as well as any man. I intend to work in the sky and nowhere else. At least tell me I'm not competent or that I have bad eyes, but don't chain me to the ground because I'm a woman.
3: Flying simply isn't a woman's business. It's just like shipbuilding or riveting or fighting wars. They just aren't for women.
1: And who says that?
3: Well, look around you. Look at the world.
1: Yes, indeed. Look at the world. And think. Try and imagine how much richer it would be now if half its population, if all its women were freed to do their part of the world's work. The world has been walking on one foot, working with one hand when it has two, blinding one of its eyes, stifling half its brain, yes, and flying with only one of its wings. Do look at the world, Mr. Brown, and hold your breath. Because it's changing. Right now.

0: Well, Earhart went around saying that to a lot of people, but she didn't get nowheres. He had to take another office job. To me, that's like caging a bird. I can see her looking out of that office window at the weather. Earhart was a cloud sailor. She lived in weather and changes of wind. Her hair was cut for flying. Her eyes was pure. They were made for sharp sight, for gauging distances. Yeah, she must have gone nuts in that office, especially on that clear November day. It was about 5 o'clock.
1: I've got to lock the office, Amelia. Coming? Hey, Amelia.
2: What? Oh, sure. I was just getting ready.
1: Say, you're getting to look like a walking fog. Why can't you forget flying?
2: That's not easy, Vera. It's as though I told you to start walking with a limp, to forget you can run and vault over a chair.
1: Well, what's there about a plane that gets you that way? You know, I knew a boy once in Revere Beach. He was the same way about flying. What does it do to you, anyway?
2: It's just the idea of flight, that's all.
1: Well, do all pilots get this way about it, or are you just plain romantic?
2: Well, I never met a pilot who would admit it, but there's one thing about flying that really gets them.
1: What's that?
2: It's hard to describe, Vera. Flying isn't only exciting. It's beautiful. You don't know what the world looks like until you've seen it from up there. It's a wonderful sight. You feel transparent when you're up there, as though clouds were passing through you. You don't know what a feeling it is just after dawn when the air is so clean and the propeller bites into it. You don't know what it is to open your mouth in the sky and devour distance. Distance has a taste, Vera. It has a feel, a texture that the earth destroys with its ruts and roads. I'll take it. Hello? Yes, this is Miss Amelia Earhart. You say my name was given to you by George Putnam? What's that? Me fly across the Atlantic alone? Yes, I know. No woman's ever done it. What do I say? I say yes. Yes, sir. I'd like to very much.

You are listening to Madeline Carroll as Amelia Earhart on The Cavalcade of America, sponsored by the DuPont Company. As our play continues, Amelia Earhart is nearing the end of her solo flight across the Atlantic.

0: there. Can you tell me where I am?
1: I can. You're in Derry, sir.
0: In Derry? Oh, London Derry.
1: Yes, sir. Heaven help me. It is a woman.
0: Whose house is that over there?
1: It belongs to the galleys.
0: I wonder if I could stop there.
1: Yes, sir. I mean, ma'am. Have you come far?
0: I've come from America.
1: From America? Well, may the saints preserve us.

0: I don't have to tell you that that trip made her famous. So famous, in fact, that a cop stopped her for speeding a couple of weeks later, and he wouldn't let her go till he took her home with him, met his wife, and had some milk and chocolate cake with him. You try that sometime with a motorcycle cop. Man, a couple of years went by, and then a day came that I'll never forget. Looking over a nick in the propeller of a new plane, she come over to me. I looked at her and felt something terrific was up. There's a big dancing going on in her eyes.
1: How's it going, Johnny? Think we need a new prop?
0: Nah, she'll do fine. She's a beautiful plane. You know that, Erhard.
1: She sings.
0: Sings?
1: That's the only word for it. I take her off the ground and she just starts making music. When I am up there in this plane, I feel like the wings were growing out of my back. All I have to do is lean and she banks. I raise my head and she climbs.
0: Hey, you're excited about something, ain't you? I mean, you look like a parade's about to start.
1: I'm going to be married, Johnny.
0: You? Isn't that funny? I never thought of you as anybody's wife. I mean, I always think of you up in the air.
1: You don't seem very happy about the news.
0: Yeah, I'm happy. I'm just wondering.
1: What? Tell me, Johnny. I want to know what you think.
0: Well, just whether a woman can go flying all over the place and still be somebody's wife. I mean, make both things last.
1: You don't think it can work, do you?
0: I don't know. Can it?
1: It's got to. I'm going to be his wife and I'm going to fly. It's got to work because it must be true that a woman can live out her personal dreams and still be a wife. I mean, women must have a right to lead the way once in a while, to search for new things instead of sitting home waiting for men to do the work of the world. Isn't that true?
0: Well, I hope you go on flying, because I'd hate to see this plane put away in mothballs.
1: What would you say if I told you I was going to take this plane around the world?
0: Erhard, you're going to fly around the whole world?
1: As soon as I can get ready. What do you say to that?
0: What do I say? I say, wow.
2: Will you pose with the map in your hand, Miss Erhard? That's it. Thanks. That's good.
1: How many days do you think it'll take, Miss Erhard?
3: Oh, I don't know.
4: Have you got a rubber boat along? How much food are you taking?
1: Enough, I hope.
2: Tell me, Miss Erhard, are you doing this just for a lark?
1: No, I'm not doing it just for a lark.
3: Well, what are you trying to prove?
1: I'll tell you what I'm trying to prove. The purpose of this flight is to demonstrate...
4: Miss Erhard.
1: Yes, what is it?
4: Will you come into the office for a second, please? It's very important.
1: I'll be right there. Excuse me, please.
5: Miss Erhard, I've got some bad news for you.
1: Bad news? What's the matter?
5: The other backers and I have come to the conclusion that we've made a mistake.
1: Mistake? I don't follow you. What do you mean?
5: Simply this. We've given this very careful thought and consideration, and we feel we must withdraw our support as sponsors of your flight.
1: Withdraw? But why?
5: Well, frankly, Miss Erhard, when we got behind this thing, we thought we were all going to benefit. But apparently we made a serious mistake. Every newspaper in the country is criticizing us. We feel it advisable to withdraw.
1: I see.
5: I'm sorry. I know this comes at the 11th hour when everything is ready, and I know it's embarrassing to you, but all I can say is you must abandon this flight, Miss Erhard. And, of course, we'll assume all the expenses that have been incurred to date.
1: I'm sorry you had to make such a decision, but I don't agree. This flight will not be abandoned. I shall assume full responsibility myself. And, gentlemen, I'll be ready to take off in an hour.

0: Yeah. That was Earhart for you. She went ahead with the flight. Then came that day in New Guinea. Lai, the name of the town. We're fighting the Japs there now. On July 2nd, a nice peaceful spot. Hot, though. All you could see on that runway in 1937 was cameras and newspaper men. You remember the photographs? I'm the guy in the overhauls with his head in the engine. Earhart was about to take off on the last leg of the round-the-world trip. You remember. She'd already passed Brazil, Africa, Arabia, India, Australia. Now she was shooting for California. Newsmen started to move away from the plane. I stuck my head into the cabin. Everything okay, Earhart? You all set?
1: Be a good boy now, Johnny. And remember me to your monkey wrenches.
0: Okay. I'll see you when you come down.
1: If I come down, you mean?
0: Is that a nice thing to say?
1: No, but just don't bank on anything. I figure my chances are 10 to 1.
0: I didn't hear a word you said, Earhart. Well, take the air, lady. The world is yours.
1: Bye, Johnny.
0: Bless you, Earhart.

0: That's the last any of us ever saw of Amelia Earhart. You know, I wonder sometimes when I'm alone at night what she must have done out there. I hear her voice. I see the inside of that ship so clear.
1: What time is it, Bill?
2: 5 o'clock, Earhart.
1: When does the sun come up out here? I can't see a thing.
2: Sun's up half an hour.
1: Well, when is the night going to end? See any clearing anywhere?
2: Black. Black all around. What's that down there? Hey, pull up!
1: Oh. I didn't know we were so close to the water. The altimeter shot. Bill, wake up Terry. Maybe he can get an idea of where we are.
2: I'd rather let him sleep, Earhart.
1: No, Bill, wake him. Don't talk like that.
2: We're through, Earhart. We got gas for 5 minutes flying. I'm lost.
1: The wind, it's so strong I can see it. Look down, Bill. Look into the sea. There must be an island somewhere in the sea. The world is so full of useless islands. Look down, Bill. The port motor's dying. Bill, look down. Find something down there. There go the engines. We're going down. I'll try and stretch her out. A long glide. I'll make it long. Maybe we'll hit a reef. Oh, heaven. At least it's quiet now. Bill, you don't regret it, do you? Get the rubber boat launched as soon as we touch the waves. I'll try and get her in without turning over. Listen to the waves. It's raining into the sea.

0: Thank you, Madeline Carroll. Ladies and gentlemen, in a few moments, Miss Carroll will return to the microphone to present our guest of the evening. Meanwhile, we have a story of chemistry from the DuPont Company. Upon the speed, accuracy, and continued performance of machines of all types depends the nation's war production. So you see why machine operators are mighty important in this war. But in many an industrial plant, a well-designed lighting system is robbed of complete efficiency by dingy ceilings, walls, floors, and machinery. In other plants, where surfaces are properly painted so as to reflect light, quite a bit is still lost, blotted up by dark floors. Operators at the machines don't see as well as they might. The result is more accidents, something to be prevented at all times. And there's an enormous waste of electricity when conservation of manpower, materials, and electricity are more important than ever in our history. 2 years ago, illuminating engineers and DuPont paint technicians began intensive studies of this factory lighting problem. One result of their studies is three-dimensional seeing. Introduced by DuPont, three-dimensional seeing is a way of spotlighting machinery with especially chosen paints. Light in color and high in reflecting power. DuPont's new technique of painting machinery in colors so that workmen have full vision without eye strain is rapidly being adopted throughout industry. Some manufacturers report production increases running to as much as 15%. Along with greater operating efficiency, there is less fatigue for workers and there are correspondingly fewer accidents. Now, these three-dimensional seeing studies have been applied to working surroundings as well as to machinery. A ray of light isn't allowed to stop work, as you might say, just because it strikes a flat surface. Instead of being absorbed by a dark surface, it is reflected by a light one, getting the last bit of value out of every bit of light. The whole room becomes a giant light reflector. The workers see their work better, without glare, without strain. Practical application of three-dimensional seeing in war production plants proves beyond question that it is often possible to get as much as 100% more usable light for each watt of electrical energy. So we can report to you tonight that this DuPont development, which has already improved production, working conditions, and morale, and decreased the number of injuries, has now reached the point where it offers industry still another benefit, getting the last bit of value out of every ray of light and every penny's worth of electric current. We invite inquiries for complete information from engineers and manufacturers. Three-dimensional seeing deserves a noteworthy place among the contributions of DuPont chemists and engineers to better things for better living. Through chemistry. And now our star, Miss Madeline Carroll.
1: Thank you, Mr. Collier. Tonight I would like to present our guest, Mrs. D.A. McNeil of Ellington Field, Texas, the first woman air crew chief in the world. Women like Mrs. McNeil are working day and night in flying fields stationed all over America. Upon their skill and accuracy of judgment, the safety of our planes and the lives of those who fly them depend. These are the women who keep the planes in the air. Mrs. D.A. McNeil.
2: Down at Ellington Field, they call me the cowpuncher air chief because I make my living selling Burma cattle on my ranch outside of Houston when the war came. When I first entered service at Ellington Field, the men were polite, but a little skeptical about women mechanics. It was not considered a woman's work. That attitude has changed. We were there to do a job. Upon our work rested the responsibility of human lives. The moment a plane is grounded, it is met by an inspector and checked from nose to rudder. Then it is sent to the hangars where the necessary repairs are made by women before it is ready for the air again. That responsibility is ours, and we take it seriously. Each time we stand on the field and see a plane take off, we must know that there has been no mistake. We must be sure that everything from hydraulic pressure to the smallest bolt is right, because our men are flying those planes. They are depending on us. I have a husband in the armed forces and a little girl, 2 years old. When a plane goes out, every woman who has worked on that plane must think of these things as I do, and of what depends upon her work. Someday, I hope to wear wings on my lapel. I'm working for that. But until then, I am proud to do the groundwork that keeps our men in the air. As a pioneer, Amelia Earhart foresaw women's place in aviation. There are many branches in the field open to women today. I want to make an appeal to you tonight. Go to your post office. Secure the information regarding women needed in various branches of this one great service. Women are needed in machine shops as lathe workers and workers on delicate precision instruments. We women can keep our men and our planes flying by doing the groundwork. Thank you. Good night.

Ladies and gentlemen, next week, Cavalcade will be proud to honor the men of our Merchant Marine in a new radio play called Torpedo Lane. A story based on the actual experiences of the heroic men who carry the goods over the seven seas, fighting submarines beneath and bombers overhead. Our star will be the popular stage and screen star, Dean Jagger.

Don't forget, next week, Dean Jagger in a Merchant Marine play entitled Torpedo Lane on the Cavalcade of America. On tonight's program, the orchestra and musical score were under the direction of Don Voorhees. The part of Johnny was played by Frank Reddick. Cavalcade wishes to thank George Palmer Putnam for material made available in his Soaring Wings. This is Clayton Collier sending best wishes from DuPont.

and some hugging and some squeezing and some mugging and some teasing and some stuff like that there. I want some petting and some spooning and some happy honeymooning and some stuff like that there. I used to think that love was just a lot of rubbish, a mess of cabbage, a mess of cabbage. But now my attitude is holy lovey-dovish, and baby, you done it. I want some kissing and some hoping and some missing and some moping and some stuff like that there. I want some leaping and some chasing and some weeping and some pacing and some stuff like that there. And when I get a certain feeling, I confess it, there's really only one expression to express it. I want some hugging and some squeezing and some mugging and some teasing and some stuff like that there.

0: could have squeezed, mugged, teased.
1: Stuff like that there.

and some kissing and some hoping and some missing and some hoping and some stuff like that there. I want some moving and some chasing and some weeping and some pacing and some stuff like that there. And when I get a certain feeling, I confess it. There's really only one expression to express it.

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1: Way down in Lover's Lane we'll wander,
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1: We'll be so happy together, but it all depends on the weatherman.
0: Nellie.
1: Oh, Nellie.
0: Why

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The only soldier the medic never seem able to cure is the guy suffering from good old love sickness. 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

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There was so much

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You see, he always liked a lot of kids hanging around just to keep him company. And then one day, his mama baked him a jelly roll. That's the bestest cake that was ever made. And when all the kids had come up begging Willie for a bite, here's what old Willie said. I ain't going to give nobody none of this jelly roll. I wouldn't give you a piece of cake to save your soul. My ma told me today, just before she went away, to be a good little boy, she'd bring me a toy. I'm my mama's pride and joy. There ain't no need for you to keep on hanging round. I love you and I hate to turn you down. Your lovin's awful sweet, but my jelly roll, it can't be beat. I know you want it, you craving for it, but I ain't going to give you none. Now, little Willie Green was really mean, and he was very stingy, too. You see, he always wanted something of what you had, but he didn't want to give nothing to you. Kind of like the world is today. I mean, he's getting his way. And then when his mama did bake him that luscious, ever-loving, honey-dripping jelly roll, then he'd try to hide it. I mean, he'd try. And then when all the kids would come around and say, Willie, won't you give me one little piece? Here's what old Willie'd cry. I ain't gonna give nobody none of this jelly roll. I wouldn't give you a piece of cake to save your soul. 'Cause my ma told me today, just before she went away, be a good little boy, she'd bring me a toy. I'm my mama's little raw. There ain't no need for you to keep on hanging round. I love you and I hate to turn you down. Yes, that lovin's awful sweet, but my jelly roll just can't be beat. I know you want it, you craving for it, but I ain't gonna give you none. Not a crumb.

0: Ripreci. 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He used to take me on his knee and say, Kolya, my little gypsy, it's time for you to become a man. Time for you to go out in the world and learn the facts of life. So I packed my little Karzinka and I went. 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And then I met my first woman. She was gorgeous, sensationally beautiful. When she walked, it was like a little gazelle strolling in the pastures. And when she spoke, her voice was like the voice of angels.
1: Soft and mellow!
0: She used to croon this plaintive gypsy melody.

Acht binnen verte dienen. If she wanted to China, I would hop an ocean liner. Just to be with that really to give it to give it to give it to give it to give it to give it to give it to give it to give it to give it to give it to give it to give it to give it to give it to give it to give it to give it to give it to give it to give it to give it to give it to give it to give it to give it to give it to give it to give it to give it to give it to give it to give it to give it to give it to give it to give it to give it to give it to give it to give it to give it to give it to give it to give it to give it to give it to give it to give it to give it to give it to give it to give it to give it to give it to give it to give it to give it to give it to give it to give it to give it to give it to give it to give it to give it to give it to give it to give it to give it to give it to give it to give it to give it to give it to give it to give it to give it to give it to give it to give it to give it to give it to give it to give it to give it to give it to give it to give it to give it to give it to give it to give it to give it to give it to give it to give it to give it to give it to give it to give it to give it to give it to give it to give it to give it to give it to give it to give it to give it to give it to give it to give it to give it to give it to give it to give it to give it to give it to give it to give it to give it to give it to give it to give it to give it to give it to give it to give it to give it to give it to give it to give it to give it to give it to give it to give it to give it to give it to give it to give it to give it to give it to give it to give it to give it to give it to give it to give it to give it to give it to give it to give it to give it to give it to give it to give it to give it to give it to give it to give it to

I could cross the burning desert if I had you by my side.

This is Captain Glenn Miller speaking for the Army Air Force's Training Command Orchestra, and we hope that you soldiers of the Allied Forces enjoy these V-discs that we're making just for you.

0: Now to continue our story. Sergeant Preston, with King at his side, went down the main street toward the Northwest Mounted Police headquarters. As he was about to go in, a man...
1: Yes, I am Sergeant Preston.
2: I've been waiting here for you. I recognize you because of the dog. I'm Jim Belden.
1: Jim Belden? I trailed you from Whitehorse.
2: I thought you would, sir. I want to talk to you about what happened, if you'll listen.
1: You mean you want to give yourself up?
2: It isn't that. I didn't kill anyone. Wells was already dead when I went to his room.
1: Then why'd you run away?
2: I came here to find someone. Someone I thought would clear me,
1: but... Why'd you go to Wells' room at the hotel?
2: To warn him. And to prevent him from being murdered.
1: I see. Who did you expect was going to try to kill Wells?
2: I'd rather not tell you the whole story. I know he'll clear me.
1: But you won't have a chance to find him now, Belden. I'll have to take you into custody.
2: No, please, give me a chance. I won't try to get away. I swear I won't.
1: Tell me, Jim, who else besides Mamie Grant knew you went on that so-called business trip to Whitehorse?
2: No one. That is only the person I want to find.
1: In other words, Jim, you expect if you find that person that he'll confess and clear you.
2: Well, yes.
1: Jim, that doesn't make sense. Wells was murdered because he carried a small fortune in gold, and you say the man who killed him will give up that gold and confess just to clear you. He'd have to be a mighty close friend of yours to do a thing like that.
2: Oh, Wells wasn't killed for his gold at all, Sergeant. That's just it. You see, Wells was a murderer himself. That killing was for revenge.
1: You're wrong, Jim. I've known Wells for many years. He never wronged anyone. Who told you he was a murderer?
2: I can't tell you that now.
1: Never mind. Keep your secret, Jim. I have my own idea about it anyway. You didn't kill Joe Wells.
0: After hearing what Jim Belden had to say, Preston took him to a cabin where the sergeant and King stayed when in Dawson City. Leaving King with Jim, Sergeant Preston went back to the cafe for another talk with Mamie Grant. Luckily, he found Mamie sitting alone at one of the tables.
1: I thought you'd be interested to know that I found Jim Belden.
3: You mean Jim didn't leave Dawson?
1: No. In fact, I didn't have to search for him. He came to me. The story's rather a strange one.
3: He's a fool. He thinks anyone would believe that story. He's crazy.
1: What story?
3: Why, the one he told you. That is, trying to put the blame on someone else.
1: When I talked to you before, Miss Grant, you pretended not to know what had happened.
3: I was stalling for time. That's all to help Jim. But since he went to you and told you that
1: Jim told me practically nothing except that he's not guilty. He's very foolishly covering up for someone, and I thought perhaps you might know who it is.
3: How should I know? After all, Jim and I were going together, but now, well, personally, I think I've been mistaken about him.
1: Oh? In what way?
3: Well, he's accused of murder, and I'm inclined to believe he did it. He wanted money quickly, hoping I might marry him then. My advice is to disregard whatever he tells you and go...
1: What you advise, Miss Grant? I left Jim waiting at my cabin... There's something with him that will definitely prove who the killer is.
3: You mean Jim Belden found something in Wells' hotel room that was left by the one he says got there first and killed Wells?
1: I've said too much already, so you can believe what you like. Do at headquarters for a meeting with the inspector. I'll see you again sometime, Miss Grant. Good night.
0: After Sergeant Preston left barkeep, then she went up to her room. A short time later, Ken came in.
4: What's up, Mamie?
3: That Mountie, Ken. He was here again to talk to me.
4: Well, what about it?
3: He found Jim Belden.
4: That was quick work on the part of the Mountie. Belden in jail?
3: That's just it. He isn't in jail. That Sergeant Preston isn't convinced that Jim killed Wells.
4: Jim must have told the Mountie the story we cooked up when we...
3: Oh, no, no. That fool Belden is still keeping his mouth shut for my sake. He thinks you'll go and clear him.
4: Well, that's sure a hot one.
3: I know. The main reason I sent for you, Ken... Because of something that Mountie said without meaning to.
4: Yeah? What?
3: He said Jim was waiting at his cabin. And that he had something that would definitely prove who the real killer is.
4: But what could Belden have? I'm sure he couldn't have found anything of mine in that room.
3: And that's something you can't be too sure about, Ken. The only thing to do is to try to find out what it is the Mountie was talking about.
4: How can I do that?
3: Now listen, Sergeant Preston has a meeting on at headquarters. He just left here to go there. Meantime, Jim Belden is waiting at Preston's cabin out on the edge of town. This is your chance to go out and see him, Ken.
4: Yeah. Yeah, so it is.
3: Tell him you're going to help him and that we want to talk to him.
4: You mean you want me to bring him back here?
3: Oh, don't be a fool. Once you get him to leave that cabin of Preston's, I don't care what you do.
4: Yeah. You can leave it to me. We won't have anything to worry about after tonight.
0: Belden sat waiting in his favorite spot near the fireplace. Suddenly, Ken was startled by a knock at the door.
4: All right.
5: Hello, Jim.
2: Ken.
5: I found out you were here and came right over.
2: I'm sure glad you're here. Come in a minute.
5: Quiet, King. Quiet, boy. This is a friend.
2: How did you know I was waiting here?
4: That Monty Preston told Mamie.
2: Oh, I see.
4: And look, get your things on and come over to the cafe to talk to Mamie and me. We'll get things straightened out tonight.
2: But I promised to wait here for the Monty.
4: Oh, he's over at the cafe now. We'll tell him the whole story.
2: Well, all right. I'm sorry you didn't tell him about Joe Wells before, Ken. You shouldn't have taken the law into your own hands like that.
4: He deserved what he got. Let's get going.
2: All right, I'll get my parka. I was afraid Mamie had changed toward me. She acted strange when I talked to her.
4: Oh, Mamie was worried about both of us. She didn't know just what to do.
2: Yeah, the poor girl. I guess she was under a strain at that.
4: She sure was.
2: Well, you have to stay here, King, and wait for Sergeant Preston. Lie down, fella.
4: Hurry up, Jim.
2: All right, I'm ready. Stay there, King.
4: We'll take the shortcut along the ravine, Jim. The sooner we get there, the better.
2: All right, let's go.
0: The two men walked along the narrow trail that bordered a deep ravine on the edge of town.
2: Gosh, I feel better already. You know, Ken, I'm glad you came for me like you did. Tell about you following Wells to Whitehorse.
4: Oh, then Preston has no idea about it.
2: Nope. I did tell him I didn't kill Wells, but I wouldn't tell him anything else for Mamie's sake.
4: Jim, what was it you found in that hotel room? Something I dropped?
2: What do you mean?
4: Stop stalling. Preston told Mamie you had something at the cabin with you that would prove...
2: I don't know what he could have meant by that. Let's get moving.
4: No, wait.
2: Hey, oh, hey, what's that for, Ken? Why do you pull a gun on me?
4: You trusting fool. Mamie doesn't care a rap about you. You came in handy, that's all.
2: I can't believe that until we talk to him.
4: It's time.
2: But I thought
4: I was fool enough to clear you at my own expense, eh? Preston was right, Jim. Joe Wells never killed anybody.
2: Then you did follow and kill him for his gold.
4: Now you're waking up.
2: Well, you won't have a chance of getting away with it. Sergeant Preston,
4: and everyone else will think you got cold feet and cleared out when they can't find you.
2: What do you mean?
4: I mean I'm putting a bullet in you and tossing you in the ravine.
2: What?
4: When the thaw comes, the water down there will carry your body away for...
2: Told about
4: and
2: you.
4: And you won't get the chance. This is it, Belden.
1: As Sergeant Preston shouted, Ken Grant turned momentarily. His hesitation was just long enough for King to spring forward like a streak of lightning.
6: Oh!
1: With a throaty growl, King grabbed Gem's gun arm before he could pull the trigger.
6: Oh, take him off! My arm! Take him off!
2: Sergeant Preston, you and King got here just in time. Ken was going to kill me.
1: I know, Jim. He was waiting near the cabin when he went there.
4: Mamie said you were going to a meeting.
1: That's what she thought. I told her Jim had something at the cabin that would prove you killed Joe Wells. I was talking about King.
4: You can't prove that. I don't know anything about Joe Wells' murder.
1: I'll get the truth before long. Right now, I'm taking you in for the attempted murder of Jim Belden. After we leave you at headquarters, Jim and I have a call to make at the cafe. All right, let's get going.
0: Later that evening, Mamie Grant was waiting in her room for Ken to return. Finally, she heard steps in the hallway outside and looked up expectantly as the door opened.
2: Hello, Mamie.
3: You? Didn't Ken go to that cabin?
1: Yes, he went there, Miss Grant. Come in, King.
3: Monty in the door.
1: You seem surprised to see us.
3: Why did you come here with Jim Belden? Where's my brother?
2: You mean you aren't glad to see me, honey?
3: Oh, don't honey me, you fool. I want to know where
1: there
3: you...
1: There are a few things we want to know, too, Miss Grant. Your version of the Joe Wells affair, for one.
3: I don't... That's all I do
2: know. That's a lie, and you know it.
1: Of course she knows it's a lie. Miss Grant... Your brother Ken is at headquarters right now.
3: At headquarters? Then you've arrested him?
1: That's right. And I'm taking you there, too, for playing a part in the murder and robbery of Joe Wells.
3: You can't prove any such thing. It's just Jim Belden's word against mine.
1: No, you're wrong. You'll have two against you. Jim Belden and your brother.
3: You mean Ken talked? He's a fool. I should have known he'd mess things up. Oh, but listen... He planned everything. Getting Jim into it was Ken's own idea. He killed Wells alone. I was still here in Dawson singing every night.
1: You were an accessory before the fact, and you also planned with Ken to do away with Belden. I'm taking you to headquarters right now.
3: Oh, no.
7: Table drawer, King sprang instantly, knocking her to the floor and knocking the gun from her hand.
1: King, down, fellow, down.
3: Get him away.
1: Get up, Miss Grant. You're not hurt.
3: Oh, Jim. Jim, don't let him take me to prison. It was all Ken's fault. Oh, please, Jim, for my sake, do something.
2: For your sake, I made a fool of myself, Mamie. I'm through being the fool now, though. You helped Ken plan Wells' murder, and you even helped him plan mine. Well, thank heaven Sergeant Preston will see to it you don't make a fool out of any other man.
3: Oh, Jim. Jim, how can you talk to me that way?
1: Even King recognizes crocodile tears when he sees them.
2: King is a wonderful dog. He saved my life, Sergeant.
3: I hate that dog as much as I hate you, Jim Belden.
1: You'll have a long time to think about King and Jim Belden in prison, Miss Grant. But I'm sure both of them will soon forget you. Yes, King, the case is closed.
0: In just a moment, Sergeant Preston will give you a preview of Monday's program. Ask Mother, she knows. Yes, Mother knows that quality comes first in a food. That's why Quick... What's more, Mother likes the fact that Wheat or Rice Shot from Guns makes an easy-to-fix, thrifty, deluxe family breakfast with milk or cream and fruit. For added health benefits, natural great amounts of vitamin B1, niacin, and iron are restored in Quaker Puffed Wheat and Quaker Puffed Rice. 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These radio dramas, a feature of the Challenge of the Yukon Incorporated, are created and produced by George W. Trendle, directed by Fred Flowerday, and supervised by Charles D. Livingston. The part of Sergeant brought to you every Monday, Wednesday, and Friday at the same time by Quaker Puffed Wheat and Quaker Puffed Rice. A breakfast cereal shot from guns. Listen Monday when Sergeant Preston and Yukon King meet the Challenge of the Yukon in the adventure King Proves His Worth.
1: Dora Craig didn't like King. She was afraid of all dogs when she came to the Yukon to visit her father. And her little boy was lost in the wilderness, and Dora learned of terrors greater than she'd ever imagined. And she learned that it took a dog like King to fight those terrors. It was a mighty exciting and dangerous trail when King and I went in search of the lost boy.
0: Be sure to hear this exciting story Monday.

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0: 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So long. 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

your water and shovel in your coal. 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I'll run her till she leaves the rail, 'cause I'm 8 hours late with the Western Mail. He looked at his watch was slow. He looked at the water and the water was low. He turned to the fireman and then he said, we're going to reach Frisco, but we'll all be dead.

that Reno hill. He tooted for the crossing with an awful shrill. The switchman knew by the engine's moans that the man at the throttle was a Casey Jones. He pulled up within 2 miles of the place. Number four stared him right in the face. He turned to the fireman, said, boy, you better jump, 'cause there's two locomotives that are going to bump.

0: Casey said just before he died, there's two more roads that I would like to ride. The fireman said, why, what could they be? The Southern Pacific and the Santa Fe. Mrs. Jones sat on her bed a-sighing, just got a message that her Casey was dying. Said, go to bed, children, now, and hush your crying, 'cause you got another papa on the Salt Lake line.
1: Mrs. Casey Jones got another papa. Mrs. Casey Jones is on the Salt Lake line. Mrs. Casey Jones got another papa. Oh, you got another papa.
2: Have we got another papa?

afternoon. Here of late she's playing with a band. 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When you hear a hot drum blow, who's the power behind the moan? It's the lady who swings the band. 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It's the lady who swings the band. 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

0: Hi, fellas. This is Slam Stewart speaking. We're going to try and make a couple of V-discs for you today. Along with me is a young gentleman. He hasn't been in the country very long. His name is Dick Farney, and he sings a lovely song. He would like to sing for you, Somebody Loves Me. Won't you say something, Dick?
1: Thank you very much, Slam. 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

0: Did you just hear what I just heard?
1: That noise don't come from an ordinary bird.
0: It may be just a cricket or a critter in the trees.
2: It's giving me the jitters and the joints around the knees.
1: I think I see a jidjik and he's fuzzy and he's furry. I haven't got a brain, but I think I ought to worry.
2: I haven't got a heart, but I've got a palpitation.
1: As Monica the Forest, I don't like the situation.
0: Are you going to stand around and let him fill us full of horror?
1: I'd like to roar him down, but I think I've lost my roar.
3: It's a hooses.
1: It's a hooses.
4: It's a what's-es.
1: It's a watches. Who's that? Who's that? Who's that? Who's that?
0: Who's that hiding in the treetops? It's that rascal, the jitterbug. 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

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Oh, the critter's got me dancing on a thousand toes. The she blows.

Hi, fellas. This is Dick Liebert speaking from the Radio City Music Hall. I'm going to fool around in the Wurlitzer a bit for you. I know you'll be singing these tunes sooner or later, so I'm very happy to make a V-disc with some of your favorite barbershop quartet melodies.

When the circus comes to Madison Square Garden, the kids of New York take over. In all your life, you have never seen so many kids. All ages, all sizes. Kids who live in penthouses and kids who live in tenements. 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

0: Yes, Circus Day belongs to the kids. And Helen, I don't know about you, but when that band begins to play and the clowns and acrobats start their acts, well, I feel just like a kid myself.
1: Well, I'm with you, Dick. 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
0: Well, you doll. 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

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A big fat turtle whose name was Myrtle shook and shivered till she broke her girdle. The whale has swallowed Jonah, yelled across the bay. I'll open up my mouth and let you out today to hear Veronica play her harmonica down on the pier of Santa Monica. Two happy sturgeons whose hats were merging were married when her wedding march was surging. These sturgeon have some little ones with eyes of blue who taught a school of eels and kids that herring too to play harmonica with our Veronica.

0: he got weak.
1: How did he do that?
0: Oh, Samson from strong, he got weak. When he got that haircut, Delilah the fair cut. Oh, Samson from strong, he get weak.
1: Oh, way back in something B.C.
2: Man, that's early, isn't it?

0: 600 wives.
1: He was much married.
0: He got around.
1: Old Solomon had 600 wives. He's known for his wisdom.
0: Yes, but I say he is dumb.
1: Who takes himself 600?

Hiya, fellas. This is ex-Sergeant Willie Stein taking a 10-second break, which is more than I ever got in the Army. Just before Frank Lesser and myself were discharged from the service a short time ago, we wrote a little tune called Wave to Me, My Lady. Being very close to the V-Disc project while we were in the Army, we thought it would be swell if the Dinning Sisters could make a V-Disc of our song. So they did, and we certainly hope you like it.

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0: Dolores Brown, please come over here and say something to the soldiers.
1: Don Redman, you know I'm always ready to say something to our soldiers. I'm going to sing you all a song, and I'm going to put my whole heart full of good wishes in it. Great day in the morning.
0: Well, all right.

fiery horse with the speed of light, the cloud of dust, and a hearty hi-yo, Silver, the Lone Ranger.

0: During the years of unrest that followed the Civil War, a powerful secret organization called the Legion of the Black Arrow sprang up in the western United States. Its members were to be found everywhere, defying the law or using the law for their own purposes, working toward the ultimate goal of revolt and the foundation of a despotic empire. It was the masked rider of the plains who led the fight against this band of outlaws and traitors. And for once, his great strength and courage, his daring and resourcefulness were taxed to the utmost in the cause of democracy. Return with us now to those thrilling days when the West was young. From out of the past come the thundering hoofbeats of the great horse Silver. The Lone Ranger rides again.
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0: The Lone Ranger and Tonto made their way through the night on foot. Behind them lay the town with lights still gleaming in the windows and the doors of the cafes. Ahead, the woods were dark.
2: Just as well we left the horses in camp, Tonto. The conversation we heard, Silver is fairly well known in this community.
3: That's right. Silver plenty well known.
2: This makes three evenings we've spent in town. Still not a hint about the identity of this unknown girl. I want to know her. I want to know where she gets all of her information.
3: Girl know you.
2: That's it. She seems to know just about everything I do. If she wants to send word to me, she knows just where to send it. Yet she takes great pains to hide herself.
3: No one in town know any new girl.
2: Yet she must be in town. She can't have been there long. It's just recently that we first heard from her.
3: Not right.
2: I get this disguise off now and put my mask back on. Are you spending more time around town?
3: You'll ride?
2: First thing in the morning.
3: Not good.
2: Otto.
3: Matt Silver. Him sound warning.
2: Wonder if he could have heard us. Come on, there's some reason why he went in.
3: Camp not far now.
2: Break to the left. I'll go to the right. Come into camp from two sides in case there's a reception committee there. Keep as quiet as you can.
0: As the Lone Ranger approached the camp, he heard the great white stallion cry out a second time. The masked man increased his speed, slipping through the undergrowth, the ease of an animal, and then suddenly, the unmistakable sound of hoofbeats fading into the night was heard.
2: Someone riding away. Silver, what was it, fella? Who was here? What did they do?
4: Move right away from here. You see him?
2: No, I didn't see a thing.
4: There's someone here.
2: I know. There's not a chance in the world of following that horse through this woods tonight. Even in daylight, it'd be hard to find tracks.
4: Not right.
2: Silver's mighty upset about it. Steady there, old boy. He's easy now.
4: Scout, all right.
2: He's not as high-strung as Silver. Tonto, we may draw a lead, but we'll take that chance. Build up the fire.
4: Time to fix it.
2: Took some clever work on someone's part to locate this camp.
4: Not right.
2: There now, Silver. It's all right, big fellow. It's all right.
4: No one near camp now.
2: No?
4: Anyone near, Silver not calm down like that.
2: Well, who was here and why?
4: Tell me, have fire soon, and maybe we see.
2: Here. Hold on, Silver. What's this around your neck?
4: What you find there?
2: String with a bit of paper tied to it. How's that fire coming along? We've got to have light here.
4: Me get it pronto now.
2: Look here.
4: There, flame now.
2: Tonto, well, we've spent three evenings in town looking for the girl who wrote those notes. She's come here and left us another.
4: Huh?
2: With that girl whom we heard riding away.
4: And now you read note. Plenty light from fire.
2: Yes, Tonto.
4: Me take a look around.
2: Only one who can do it. Dangerous.
4: Him take plenty interest in the girl. Here. Your footmark. Small mark. Small girl. Scout. Maybe better we get long way from here.
2: Otto.
4: What matter?
2: I still wonder where this girl gets her information.
4: Me not know.
2: Wonder how reliable this information is. I don't know whether to act on what she's told me or not. Kimosabe, if what this girl has written is true, there's going to be the worst frame-up that's ever been attempted. If she's mistaken, that doesn't matter so much. We can't let these plans go through.
4: What we do?
2: We'll saddle Scout and Silver. Hurry, it may be too late now.
4: Where we go?
2: We're riding for the Bar C Ranch, where the son of the sheriff lives with his bride. And Tonto, we've got to hurry.
0: At 10 o'clock that evening, young Jack Collins, the owner of the Bar C Ranch, was pacing up and down the living room of the ranch house. Ever since supper, he had been silent. From time to time, his wife looked up from her sewing, and when the lines of worry in his face seemed to deepen, she put aside her work and tried to find out what was wrong.
5: Please don't ask me what's wrong, Jane.
6: But I want to know, Jack. You've been pacing the floor like a caged cougar all evening. Are you worried about your pa?
5: No. Pa's been sheriff long enough to be able to handle anything that turns up.
6: You are worried about him. Those two men he's holding in the jail, isn't it?
5: No, I tell you, Jane.
6: Please don't worry about him. I know that there's been a lot of pressure brought against your pa, but...
5: There has. Some pretty important men have been trying to make Pa drop the charges against those men in jail. But he won't do it.
6: Yeah, I wonder, maybe, if he wouldn't be better off to do what's asked of him.
5: Of course he wouldn't. How long he'd be able to hold up his head if he let himself get bulldozed into turning crooks loose just because some rich men say so.
6: Well, those rich men can fight hard.
5: So can my Pa.
6: Well, then stop fretting about
5: him. Jane, I tell you, I'm not fretting about him.
6: Oh, right then, Jack, but you needn't speak like that.
5: Why, I'm sorry, Jane. I guess I'm not myself. Oh, why don't you turn in? It's way past 10 o'clock.
6: So you can worry all by yourself?
5: No, I want to do a little figuring. Plan.
6: Oh, my goodness, who'd be calling at this time of night?
5: I guess it's Jeremy.
7: Evening, Jack.
5: Come on in, Jeremy.
7: Reckon I should have made apologies for calling this late. I wouldn't have, only... You told the missus?
5: Well, I...
6: Told me what, Jeremy?
7: Oh, thunder, there I go again, talking too sudden.
6: What is it? May as well tell me the rest now. Jack has been worried about something, Jeremy. He wouldn't tell me what it was.
7: Jane, you never had much use for
6: me. Never mind that. What are you here for?
7: Well, I'm only trying to help Jack, that's all.
6: Why?
7: Huh?
6: I said why you're trying to help Jack. You never were interested in him or in his paw. You never were interested in anything if you weren't paid for it.
7: Well, I... Oh, it's only that I don't like to see a fine young girl like you meet up with misfortune, that's all.
6: That's nonsense. What's the real reason? It's about time I was told a few things. Now, you sit down there, Jeremy Hager. Jack, you sit there.
5: Now, Jane...
6: Sit down.
5: Well, all right. You may as well have the whole story. I told you there were some men that were trying to make Paul let those crooks out of the jail.
6: I know that much. Get on from there.
5: Jeremy heard that there was a scheme to abduct you.
6: Abduct me?
7: That's as I savvy it, ma'am. By getting you, they got the notion that maybe Jack Spard let those crooks go free.
6: Where'd you get that information?
7: I can't tell that, Miss Jane.
5: Have you heard any more about it, Jeremy?
7: Well, I,
6: Go on.
7: Well, fact is, I did hear some more about it, Jack. The stunt is to be tried tonight. They've got a stranger coming from out of the county to do the trick.
5: Oh, have, huh?
6: Of all the crazy fool ideas. This is about the thinnest yarn I ever heard woven.
5: Jane.
6: Oh, Jack, you believe anything.
7: I don't see nothing funny.
6: Well, I do. And it's for you, Jeremy.
7: Hey, put the shooting iron down.
6: Not till I've used it to chase you on your way. And listen to me before you go. You get back to the crooks that paid you and tell them the story's too thin. Don't take no stock in it. Jack's father won't turn those men loose on the strength of a threat as flimsy as that. And I think the talk of trying to kidnap me's a lie.
7: Oh, you think that, eh? Well,
6: yes, I do. In the first place, the sheriff wouldn't be bulldozed in any such way. In the second place, I've lived around here all my life. They couldn't get far without me finding friends.
5: Jane, you don't know.
6: Oh, don't I? In the third place, I can handle a gun as good as any man around here. They think they can pick me up and carry me away without having a fight in their hands. They better think again. Bringing an outsider for the job, are they? Well, they'll need more than one outsider. More than a dozen. Now get out of here. Get!
7: Well, if that ain't gratitude. Well, you'll find out that I'm telling a straight story. Jack, you step outside with me and I'll tell you what I wanted to out there.
5: Jane, you cool off. I'll be back in a minute.
6: Don't pay no attention to what Jeremy says. He's
5: no harm in listening. I'll be right back.
7: I don't know as I should bother my head about you or your wife after being talked to like that.
5: Jane never did like you, Jeremy. Don't pay attention to her. She thinks nothing can happen to her, and she don't fear man the beast.
7: She don't know how these crooks can scheme things. Why, they got it worked so that just one hombre, a stranger, comes along and asks for a place to sleep.
5: I figured they had a slick scheme like that. They know doggone well that Pa'd do most anything rather than have something happen to Jane or me.
7: Jack, listen to me. Do you see something moving over yonder?
5: Seems like...
7: One man, ain't it?
5: Looks to be. It is.
7: That's the scheme. That's it, Jack. You got to act fast now. Don't give that killer no chance at all. You didn't fetch your shooting iron, did you?
5: No.
7: Well, I got mine. Wait now. That's the way it was schemed. He was to come like that, get inside the house, and then get the drop on you. Here, Jack, take my gun.
5: But I...
7: Here.
5: All right. I'll get a beat on him, but I won't shoot till I see who it is. Jumping Maverick!
7: Jack got him. Jack got him. Look, he sprawled over yonder. So there wasn't no crook, huh? No scheme.
8: Jack, you didn't shoot on sight.
5: I didn't mean to. Jeremy, you shoved that gun in my hand, that hair trigger.
7: It's all right, though, don't you, Savvy? You got the critter. Now get inside the house and I'll go find out how bad hurt he is. I'll let you know. You go inside the house and wait for me.
8: I hear horses.
7: You better get inside the house. Let me handle things.
8: You'll handle nothing. I wouldn't trust you.
5: I didn't mean to shoot him.
8: We'll see how badly he's hurt.
7: Come on, man.
9: What was that shot?
10: Who's that on the ground?
11: Hey, what's going on here?
9: Here's Jack now. Hey, Jack.
10: I seen the horse run away.
5: It's Simon Biggs.
9: What sort of business is this, Jack? Who shot this man?
5: Well,
9: You, Jeremy, what do you know about this shooting?
7: Jack done it. I didn't.
8: Why, you...
9: This man is my cousin. He was to meet me.
5: Your cousin?
9: You stand back there. Take a look at him, boys, and see how bad he's hurt.
11: Mr. Bates, he's dead.
9: Dead? You did this.
5: Now, look here, Simon. I didn't mean to
9: you
5: shoot him.
9: You always did hate me. Tried a dozen times to show that my banking methods weren't on the level. So now you're trying to hurt me by shooting my cousin. And him without a gun drawn.
5: Jeremy, tell Simon how it happened.
9: Me? I ain't saying a doggone thing. I ain't getting mixed up in no murder charge, Jack. Oh, I'd like to help you, but doggone it all, you know it was you that shot him.
5: Why, you double...
9: Answer me, Jack. Did you shoot him? Yes or no?
5: Yes, but
9: that's all I want to know. Heist your hands.
5: But listen to me, Bates. Jeremy told
9: me... Don't you rope me in on this. I don't care what Jeremy told you. My cousin was coming here to help me put over a deal. I see the whole scheme. You wanted to hurt me. Like as not, Jeremy told what he knew of my plans. So you were here laying in wait, knowing that my cousin had a pass this way.
8: Simon, Bates, you know there's a pack of lies.
9: I know what I hear. We heard your husband confess to murder. Anything else he's got to say, he'll have to tell to the jury. I reckon your pa will sure be miserable locking his own son up to stand trial. Now hoist your hands and march. You're under arrest.
0: The curtain falls on the first act of our Lone Ranger story. Before the next exciting scenes, please permit us to pause for just a few moments.

0: Now to continue our story. An hour later, the sheriff was awakened by a heavy pounding on the door of his house. First, he thought it was only the prisoners in the jail who had been making all the trouble they could. Then he realized there was someone demanding admission to his home.
1: Fine time of night. I don't like this lantern. It's past midnight. All right, all right. Hold your horses. I'm coming. Wonder what's happened now. Fine time for company. Well, Simon Bates.
2: You called it right, Sheriff. And I'm coming in to have a little talk with you.
1: Can't you wait till morning?
2: This won't wait, Sheriff.
1: Well, come on in, then. Well, you wanted me, Bates. If it's about them crooks in the calaboose, what I told you the last time still stands. They're in jail till their trial. I'm dropping no charges against them.
2: Maybe you'll change your tune when you've heard what I've got to say.
1: So you make another play, eh? Well, it's no good, Simon.
2: No? Sit down, Sheriff.
1: There's no need to sit down. Say your say standing. Then clear out and let me get back to bed.
2: You'd better sit down to listen to what I've got to say. How would you like to hang your own son for murder?
1: Say that again.
2: I said, how would you like to hang your own son, Jack, for murder?
1: What's the frame-up? But I warn you ahead of time, you can't make it stick.
2: Oh, it'll stick. It's no frame-up. He confessed to it.
1: That's a lie.
2: Sorry, Sheriff, but it's the truth. You don't have to take my word alone. You can ask the seven men who were with me when he confessed to the murder.
1: Jack's never hurt anyone in his life. Well, he wouldn't even shoot a horse thief.
2: No? Well, he shot my cousin.
1: Speak your piece, Simon.
2: It was only about 2 hours ago, over near his ranch.
1: What is your cousin doing there? Housebreaking? Never knew you had a cousin.
2: Oh, yes, I had one. He was coming to work with me. Well, you know the rest. Maybe you'd like to have what I said verified by your own son.
1: Simon, I wouldn't believe a word of it unless Jack does admit it.
2: That's what I figured. Just a minute. Hey, bring the killer in here.
3: Go on, you heard what was said.
2: Go ahead and tell the sheriff the true facts.
4: I'll tell him.
2: You others can wait outside.
4: All right.
1: Jack, let me have the truth in your own words. And see to it I get the whole truth.
4: You'll get the whole truth, all right. It started when Jeremy came, warning me of a plot to kidnap Jane. Came back again tonight to say that the crook was coming from somewhere outside. A chance. He shoved his gun into my hand and went off. And we found that the man who was shot was Simon's cousin.
1: Simon? Sounds like a frame-up scheme.
2: You think a jury'd believe I'd fix a frame-up that'd mean the death of my own cousin?
1: You'd do anything to get what you want.
2: Anyway, Sheriff, I reckon the facts that Jack just gave you wouldn't hold much water in front of a jury, in the face of the story me and my friends would tell. You're no fool, Sheriff. You know what a jury'd do.
1: Yes, I know.
2: That's why I came here first. I thought you'd want to talk the whole thing over.
1: What's on your mind?
2: Well, my cousin's already gone. Hanging your son won't bring him back. I figured that I'll help you if you help me. That's fair enough, ain't it?
1: That's about what I thought was to come.
2: Right now, the only ones that know of what happened are my own friends. They'll keep quiet if I say the word.
1: What you're getting at, Simon, is this. I turn your crooked friends out of the jail, and you say nothing about what Jack has done. Is that it?
2: Well, that's one way.
1: You listen to me, you ornery polecat. If Jack's committed murder, he'll pay for it the same as anyone else.
5: Let go of me. Are you loco?
1: No, I'm not loco. But I think you're trying a slick game of double-cross framing. First place, I'm not so sure there's been a murder.
4: But, Paul,
1: you shut up. When I see the dead man, I'll believe there's been a murder. Then I'll have to have a heap of proof that Jack's the guilty one, and not that cow-towing, slinking Jeremy. If Jack is guilty, he'll go on trial the same as anyone else. Same as those two that are in the jail.
2: All right, Sheriff.
1: Now get out of here, and fast.
2: I'm sorry you feel that way, Sheriff. Mighty sorry. I'd hate to see Jane wearing black. It'd be right hard on the poor girl to have her husband hanging from a rope.
1: Jack's not hanging yet. Not even under arrest.
2: You ain't arresting him, but you...
1: Not till I see the corpse.
2: All right. You'll see the corpse. You'll see that in the morning.
0: Simon joined his men, spoke a few words softly, and the group moved away in the darkness. Meanwhile, at Jack's home, Tonto was speaking to Jane. The girl's look of despair gave way to one of hope, then one of amazement.
6: And you mean there was really no one killed?
7: That's right. It's all frame-up. Me tell you about it. Ranger get note. Tell a scheme for tonight. Then Lone Ranger and Tonto ride out in plain. We go 2 miles, then see feller on horse.
8: There's a man riding toward us, Tonto. He's the one we want. Steady, Silver.
7: Oh, Tonto. Oh, Father. Oh.
8: Rain up there. We want to talk to you.
4: What's up?
8: Nothing. That's why we're stopping you. Diamond's scheme is going through as planned.
4: Who changed things?
8: I'm changing them right now. Take him, Tonto.
4: Get back there. I'll... Oh, my hand.
8: That's enough gunplay.
4: You busted my hand.
8: No, I didn't. Get that rope on him, Tonto.
7: Okay, fix it plenty tight.
4: See here. What's the idea of this here, anyhow?
8: You're the man on the Strawberry Roan.
4: Well, ouch. Them ropes are tight.
7: Me make them plenty tight.
8: You're the man who was to take part in a little frame-up. The man who is supposed to be shot by a blank cartridge so an innocent man can be framed for a crime that never happens.
4: Now, see here. Who are you, anyhow? Who squealed? What are you going to do?
8: I'll answer that last question. Now, get off. No. I'm riding your horse and taking your place. Take charge of Silver and the prisoner, Tonto.
7: Tonto, do it.
8: Come on there.
7: Lone Ranger fellow who fall when Jack shoot.
6: The Lone Ranger?
7: Huh.
6: And there was a blank in Jeremy's six gun.
7: Not right.
6: Why, those scheming crooks are even worse than I thought they were.
7: Not right.
6: They didn't know who was to come here then?
7: Only know him ride Strawberry Roan.
6: Did the Lone Ranger have his mask on?
7: No, him wear disguise on face. No mask.
6: So those crooks carried him away thinking he was one of the gang.
7: Ah.
6: And when the right time comes, he'll give the whole frame up away. Oh, golly, I hope I'm on hand to see the look on Simon's face. look here, Tonto. There must be a lot of important things behind those men in jail. If Simon would go to all this trouble to get them free, and the crooks from outside the county are sent in here to help with the schemes.
7: Not right.
6: There is something big behind the prisoners? Some powerful, important reason why Simon don't want them to stay in trial?
7: Ah.
6: Oh, someone outside. I hope it... Jack! Jack, you're safe!
4: Sure I am. Paul owed me a horse to come back on. You wouldn't believe,
6: hurry,
4: Simon.
6: Hurry, Jack, I've got so much to tell you. Leave the horse there for a minute. There's an Indian here.
4: What?
6: Tonto, a friend of the Lone Ranger. And Jack, nobody was killed at all.
4: Oh, nobody killed?
6: No. The Lone Ranger learned of the scheme. It was all a frame-up.
4: Paul had a hunch it was something like that. He told Simon that before he'd take any action at all, he'd have to see the dead man.
6: And there isn't one. Oh, it'll be priceless when the Lone Ranger tells those crooks he's not going to play their game.
4: Where is he?
6: Oh, I've got to tell you the whole story. He and Tonto captured the man who was supposed to be shot. The Lone Ranger took his place.
4: Wait. Jane... The Lone Ranger took that man's place?
6: Well, Jack, what...
4: Jane, wait. Let me think.
6: Oh, what's the matter?
4: Pa told Simon that I'd not even be held until he saw the corpse. And Simon promised to show him that dead man in the morning.
6: Oh.
7: What that? You mean Simon maybe shoot? Where's Simon now?
4: I don't know.
7: Where gang hide? Where gang make camp?
4: I don't know that either.
6: Jack, don't shoot the Lone Ranger. And those men will all swear that you confess to the murder. Then your own father will... Oh, Jack, you've got to do something.
7: Hey, you come. We ride this way. Scout Silver!
4: I'm with you. Hey, who's that on the paint horse?
6: That's the man who placed the Lone Ranger took.
7: You get off horse.
1: Look out.
7: We want horse.
1: I'll get you for this. If only my hands wasn't tied.
7: You girl.
6: Yes.
7: Take gun. Keep guard on this crook. Me lead Silver.
4: I'm with you.
7: You come.
4: Get along there.
7: Come on, Silver. Get him up, Scout.
2: Now, look here, partner. Are you sure the boys over in Hawksville figure you're to go on south from here?
8: They don't expect me back there.
2: I see. Well, you've done a good job so far. It sure made young Jack and his wife think you were shot.
8: That wasn't hard with Jeremy's help.
9: Simon, I better clear out to the south, too. The sheriff might take a notion to ask me questions.
2: Yeah, we'll get you away from here, Jeremy. We can't take risks.
10: We got a plenty of risks right now, Simon.
2: I know.
10: Men in the jail have told me what's what. There ain't nothing going to change their minds.
2: No.
10: You either get them out of that jail or they'll tell all they know.
8: Can they back up what they tell?
9: They can. They can tell enough to tie Simon into the Legion of the Black Arrow and show that he's handled things at his bank so that everyone in town's busted to get cash to do the work for the Black Arrow.
8: Can't those men be shut up in some way?
2: They will be if they can be got out of jail. We can't get them while they're there, though.
9: Look, Simon, I understand that the sheriff wasn't to be talked to at all about tonight's affair, I mean.
2: He don't think there was a shooting. He had a hunch it was all framed up.
9: Oh.
2: But when he sees there really was a man killed, I reckon he'll change his tune.
9: But there really wasn't anyone killed, Simon.
2: There will be.
9: Huh?
2: Grab him, boys.
8: Just a minute.
2: Hang on to him now.
8: I thought you'd have something like this in mind, Simon.
2: It ain't that I got anything against you, partner. But I've got to get at those men in jail, and the only way I can do it is to bring the sheriff around.
8: Well, I suppose it's for the good of the Black Arrow.
2: Yeah. You sure seem all fired calm about it. Maybe you didn't savvy.
8: Sure I did. You're going to shoot me to show the sheriff a dead man. Put the blame on his son. That's simple enough, isn't it?
9: Suffering sassafras. This critter ain't human.
2: You ain't objecting?
8: What good would it do to object? You have me outnumbered about 9-1, haven't you?
2: Yeah, sure.
8: Besides, you're talking about the fellow who came from Hawksville.
2: Yeah.
8: And he's the one to worry.
10: He's the one? You mean...
9: What, you... You ain't the man?
8: No.
9: But that horse, I seen it run away. It looked
8: when
9: like...
8: When Jeremy fired, I was on the Strawberry Roan. But the fellow who had ridden from Hawksville met a couple of men who captured him.
9: What?
8: One of them took care of him while I came on riding his horse to learn more about your scheme.
9: You ain't... You... Well, who in Sam Hill
8: you
9: are
8: see,
9: you?
8: See, Simon, we weren't sure why you were so eager to get those men out of jail. We wanted to get the truth. So I came here to help get it.
9: Well, by Juniper, we gotta have a corpse. And if the other gent ain't here, you'll have to do.
8: I wouldn't try it.
10: Hey, he's broke free.
8: Take this one.
9: No! Grab
10: it. Get a gun on him.
8: No, you don't. Not that way.
10: Let me at him. Swing him this way.
11: Logan, boys, take him. Come on, guys.
12: Put on that gun.
13: It's the sheriff. We got you surrounded. Give up or we'll wipe you out.
10: Give up. I swear right, but don't shoot.
8: You two, stand back. You're both covered.
9: Don't hit me.
8: I'll take that gun, Jeremy.
10: Can we give up?
13: This critter's like a wildcat with his fist.
11: Well, now that's better. How bad Simon hit?
8: He'll come to in a minute.
11: I followed you, mister, with a couple of deputies.
8: I thought you would, Sheriff. Did you hear enough?
11: Yes, sir, we heard a plenty. I was going to close in before you got to fighting. But you went into action so sudden, took us flat-footed. Well, looks like the fight's all gone out of you, Jeremy.
9: Oh, don't let him near me again, Sheriff. I'd sooner be on the receiving end of a 44 slug than them fists again. Cracky, mister. I don't know why you bother to wear them six guns. Your fists are a sight more painful.
11: There they are.
10: You all right?
8: Everything is all right, Tonto.
10: Keep that still there.
8: Good. I've learned where there's a stronghold of the Black Arrow. Stay in the saddle. We're heading for Hawksville.
11: Wait, we gotta thank you.
10: Get him up.

A fiery horse with the speed of light, a cloud of dust, and a hearty hi-yo, Silver, the Lone Ranger.

0: During the years of unrest that followed the Civil War, a powerful secret organization called the Legion of the Black Arrow sprang up in the western United States. Its members were to be found everywhere, defying the law or using the law for their own purposes, working toward the ultimate goal of revolt and the foundation of a despotic empire. It was the masked rider of the plains who led the fight against this band of outlaws and traitors, and for once his great strength and courage, his daring and resourcefulness were taxed to the utmost in the cause of democracy. Return with us now to those thrilling days when the West was young. From out of the past come the thundering hoofbeats of the great horse, Silver. The Lone Ranger rides again.
1: Come on, Silver! We're on the trail of the Black Arrow! Hail, Silver! Hooray!
0: Thunder crashed. Jagged streaks of lightning cut across the sky. And a torrential wind-driven rain swept the trail to Fairfield. Nate Bragg and his men had taken cover under an overhang, and they were preparing to make a temporary camp. Then suddenly, on one of the brief flashes from the sky, Nate saw a solitary figure on the trail.
2: Did you see him, Al?
3: Yeah, Pilgrim.
2: He's no cowhand. He's wearing a broadcloth coat.
3: Maybe somebody important.
2: Back in your saddles, boys. Pull your bandanas over your faces.
4: What's up? I told him he's going to make camp.
2: There's easy picking on the trail. Follow me.
5: Get up there.
0: The outlaws raced toward their victim. The man rode with head bowed toward the storm. He was unaware of the approaching danger until a gang had surrounded him.
2: All right, mister, up with your hands.
6: Are you outlaws?
2: Never mind the questions. Hand over your money.
6: Are you hungry?
2: What's that?
6: If you're hungry, I'll gladly share what little money I have. If you're not, I won't part with a penny.
2: Will you listen to that? Grab him, boy.
6: Stand your ground. Vengeance is mine, saith the Lord. He can arm his servants with the strength of 10. I need the money I carry to build a church in Fairfield.
2: Church? Are you a preacher?
6: I am.
2: A sky pilot in Fairfield. That's good. Maybe you never heard it, mister, but they say there's no Sunday west of Junction City and no preaching west of Salina. You're a long way out of your territory.
6: Father, forgive them.
2: Never mind that.
6: How can you blaspheme when his power and his majesty are all about you?
2: What's the matter with you, Armies? I told you to grab him.
7: Wallace, look who's coming. Look down the trail when the lightning flashes again. Look!
2: A masked man and an Indian.
7: I'd know that white horse anywhere. It's the Lone Ranger. Let's get out of here while the getting is good.
2: Not before I get this preacher's money. I'll rip open those saddlebags if I have to do it myself.
6: No.
2: Try to stop me, huh?
7: Come on, boss. You can't stop here anymore.
2: Get up.
8: There, man on ground. Let's hope he isn't dead.
2: You think?
9: He's still alive. The shelter over there by the cliff. We'll take him there. Here, pull him across your saddle, Tonto.
10: He got him. What about outlaw?
9: Well, this man's life can be saved if we work fast. That comes first. Come on, Silver.
2: Get him up to count.

0: Well, the storm's over, Kemosabe.
1: Not right. Moon come out now. There. He moved.
0: He'll open his eyes in a second. Don't try to get up just yet.
2: What?
0: Your wound isn't serious, but you'll have to be careful for a while.
2: Are you the man who shot me?
0: No, I'm not.
2: But you're an outlaw.
0: No, I'm not that either.
2: I remember now. They called you the Lone Ranger. They were afraid of you.
0: Where were you heading when they stopped you? Do you have any friends around here?
2: No, I'm going to Fairfield. I'm going to build a church there.
0: A church in Fairfield?
2: You don't have to tell me. I know the reputation of the place. As different from its name as it could be. Fairfield. It should be a sleepy country village. Instead...
0: It's as bad as Dodge City and Abilene. It's worse. There's no real business there. It's only a hangout for outlaws and gunmen.
2: There must be a few decent people.
0: A few ranchers and homesteaders. There are more ranchers and homesteaders coming in all the time, but...
2: But what?
0: I'm not going to try and discourage you. We'll take you to the sheriff's ranch.
1: That not far from here.
0: It'll be a week or two before you're well enough to get around. During that time, you'll learn more about the country. You'll be able to decide better.
2: My mind's made up, Masked Man.
0: I'm glad to hear it.

0: just don't seem right, masked man. A preacher in Fairfield.
1: There's nothing wrong about it, is there?
0: I'm thinking about him. He's going to get mighty discouraged. Of course, I'll give him all the protection I can.
1: You know, Sheriff, I have an idea you won't have to do that. I think Matthew Bartlett is just the man you've been looking for to get the honest people around here behind you. When you do that...
0: No, masked man. There's only one way to clean up Fairfield, and that's by fighting.
1: Well, there are different ways of fighting. Helen and I won't be gone long, Sheriff. When we come back...
2: Oh, are you leaving, masked man?
1: Yes, Mrs. White.
2: Well, don't you worry none about Mrs. Bartlett. We'll see he gets the best of care.
1: I'm sure of that.
2: Even if he don't stay long, I'm awful glad he come. It's going to make a lot of us remember the old days back home when everything was safe and peaceful and you didn't hear about shooting and killing every day.
0: That sounds like you got a complaint against me.
2: Well, no, Lige. You do the best you can as sheriff. But you're one man, and what's one man against a town full of gunmen? They elected you more for a joke than anything else. But just talking to Mr. Bartlett, I got to hoping again. Hoping that someday things would be peaceful here. Maybe we got a fight, but maybe we'll win.
0: That's almost what the masked man was saying.
1: Won't be long, Sheriff. Ready, Tonto? Adios.
2: Goodbye.
0: We'll be expecting you.
3: Go on, Silver.
4: Get him up, Scout.
5: A week later, Matthew Bartlett had completely recovered. And although the sheriff and his wife tried to persuade him to stay with them a little longer... He had only one answer for their arguments.
6: I'm sorry, it's time that I began my work.
2: Oh, but it just ain't right for you to live in Fairfield. Where'd you stay?
6: You know the woods on the hill above the town, Mrs. White?
2: Yes.
6: I'll build my cabin there, and I'll build the church beside it.
0: Well, who are you going to get to do that? We're right in the middle round up here. I can't spare any of my men. That's the way it is with all the ranches. And you won't find nobody that hankers to work in Fairfield.
6: It won't have to be a large meeting house to start with.
0: Yeah, but I don't...
6: I can build it myself.
2: Oh, that'd never do, Mr. Bartlett.
6: Why not?
2: Why, you're a preacher. You got to think of your dignity. Well, you do. Chopping down trees and sawing logs and things like that. It's beneath you, that's what it is.
6: It wasn't beneath the dignity of a certain carpenter, I can imagine.
2: What?
0: Think, Martha.
2: Oh, well, just the same.
6: Just the same, I'll have the meeting house finished by the time the roundup's over. Almost, anyway. And all you ranchers can get together and help me raise the roof tree. How's that, Sheriff?
0: Uh-huh. Sounds pretty good to me.
2: Well, it's too dangerous for you to be up there on that hill all by yourself.
0: Oh, do you want me to stand guard?
6: No, Sheriff.
0: Thought that's what you'd say. Masked man was sure right about you.
6: The Lone Ranger?
0: Yeah.
6: Will he be back here, do you think?
0: He sure will. Gave me his word. He'll be back here when we need him.
5: So during the summer mornings when all the cafes in Fairfield were quiet, the sound of an axe could be heard ringing out from the hill above the town. From his cabin window, Nate Bragg could watch the clearing as it grew and the two rough log buildings that rose out of the green woods.
7: I don't like it, Al.
8: What's the difference?
7: You can't scare him.
8: We get right up there tonight and start shooting.
7: What happened the last time you tried that?
8: Well, he come to the door and asked us in for a cup of coffee.
7: Yeah, you can't scare him. And all the ranchers and the homesteaders and the cowpunchers are getting over being scared, too. Walk right into town like they own the place.
8: Just to the store and the post office.
7: That's enough. I used to ride 50 miles to Clarksville instead of coming here. I don't like it, Al. I wish I'd finished him out there in the trail.
8: You can still do it.
7: Oh, not now. It'd all be in our necks, and there's more than I thought. I've been counting.
8: Oh, why don't you quit worrying? Wait till Dirk comes back before you do anything.
7: Maybe he'll figure I should have done something before this.
8: Where'd he go?
7: You know as much about it as I do. West, somewhere in the Sierras. He had to meet somebody there.
8: Same place he went before we held up the Clarksville Bank.
7: Yeah, same place, I guess. Getting orders from somebody. But I don't ask no questions, and you hadn't better either.
8: He know.
7: He's gonna be sore. Somehow I gotta get rid of that preacher, and pronto.
6: Good evening, Sheriff.
0: Howdy, Parson. Let me unsaddle your horse and turn him loose in the corral.
6: I can't stay.
0: That's what you think. If I let you get away from here half an hour before supper, Martha'd skin me alive.
6: Well, I admit the invitation's tempting.
0: Then climb down out of that saddle.
6: Yes, sir. I see your men haven't come back to the bunkhouse yet.
0: They're still camped out on the range. Roundup will be over in a few days, though.
6: How's it going?
0: Fine. All the calves are branded, and we've cut out 500 head to drive to Clarksville.
6: George Hawkins was up on the hill yesterday. He said there'll only be one trail herd this year.
0: That's right. Each of us are selling 500 head. So we're going to drive them all to market, one bunch. Then we split what we get, even. Get in there.
6: It's a good idea, Sheriff. You're working together.
0: Yeah, funny how we never thought of doing that before. Let's mosey along inside.
6: Is that one of your boys riding away from the house?
0: What?
6: Look.
0: Well, it can't be. Leastwise, I don't recognize a horse.
6: It's too dark to make out the rider.
0: That's a funny thing.
6: It could be a woman, Sheriff.
0: Yeah, maybe Martha had a caller this afternoon. Miss Abbott or Miss... No, by ginger. I took a look up at the house just a few minutes ago, and there wasn't any horse out in front.
3: Come on, Silver.
6: Listen, behind us. That sounds like...
0: No like about it, Parson. That was a masked man calling to his horse. He's come back.
6: Two horses. There's a paint.
0: That's Tonto. Hello there.
4: Hi.
6: Good evening, masked man.
1: Good evening. Has anything happened since we left?
0: Well, nothing much. Roundup's most over. The meeting house is almost built.
1: We saw that as we circled the town. I meant, has there been any trouble?
0: No more than usual. Where have you been?
1: To the west. We picked up Dirk Snyder's trail in Laramie, and we followed him back here.
0: Dirk Snyder's back in town?
1: Yes, Sheriff.
0: That's bad. I thought we was rid of him for good.
1: You may be, shortly.
0: Just say the word. If you got any evidence against Dirk, I'll slip the handcuffs on him pronto.
1: You wouldn't have said that a month ago.
0: I got men behind me now. And you believe this or not, three deputies that ain't afraid to act. What's more, there's a new lock on the jail.
1: How long has it been there?
0: A whole week. That's a record. You trot out your evidence against Dirk, and I'll see...
1: No evidence yet, but I think there will be soon.
9: Kemosabe.
1: Yes, Hunter.
9: There's something white on door. Look like note.
0: Parson, that hombre that rode away.
1: What's that?
6: There was someone here just a moment ago. We couldn't be sure if it was a woman or a man.
9: Maybe girl.
1: We better take a look.
0: Does this mean there's going to be trouble, masked man? The trouble you was expecting before you left here?
1: Yes, Sheriff.
0: Can you see to read?
1: Well enough. From the girl, all right, Tonto.
9: Ah.
0: The girl? What girl?
1: We don't know who she is, but she's helped us before.
0: What's the note say?
1: It wouldn't mean anything to you, Sheriff.
0: You're looking mighty serious.
1: Yes, Sheriff. Dirk Snyder is a member of the Black Arrow.
10: The curtain falls on the first act of our Lone Ranger story. Before the next exciting scenes, please permit us to pause for just a few moments.

0: Now to continue our story. On the same night the Lone Ranger received the note from the girl, Dirk Snyder stood at the window in Nate Bragg's cabin, his lieutenant at his side.
1: You can see, Dirk, that light way up there. That's his cabin.
2: I see it. You've made a fine mess of things here.
3: I told you I shot him out in the trail.
2: Yeah, you told me. We used to own this town lock, stock, and barrel. Just an hour after I got back, I knew everything was changed. The sheriff isn't in his office as a deputy there. The jail's been fixed up.
3: There didn't seem to be any sense in breaking into it. None of our boys are in there.
2: Couldn't you see what was happening?
3: Not at first. A preacher builds himself a cabin up on a hill. Wasn't much to that, you got to admit it. And he starts in a church. A few of the homesteaders give him a hand and some of the ranchers. What of it?
2: You don't have to ask me that now. The sight of that church up there has put gumption into the settlers. We've got a tough job ahead of us.
3: Well, we was just waiting till you got back. You give the orders and we'll carry him out.
2: I'll let him have the town.
3: What's that?
2: Why not? No good to us anymore.
3: You mean hightail it out of here, run away without a fight?
2: Not yet. How many men have we got?
3: I'd say about 50 we can depend on. All good shots.
2: 50? And that should be enough.
3: Enough for what?
2: Now, let me get this straight. The ranchers are sending their cattle to market in one herd, right?
3: Right.
2: How many head?
3: About 3,000.
2: Got them all together yet?
3: Just about. They're north of the creek on the sheriff's range.
2: Uh-huh. 3,000 head. In Abilene, that's $45,000.
3: Now, wait a minute. We got 50 men, sure. But stealing a trail herd, it just can't be done.
2: You let me decide about that. We wouldn't sell them in Clarksville. We'd drive them north through the pass and head for Abilene.
3: You're loco. It can't be done.
2: If there was some way we could draw all the crews down here.
3: In the town?
2: Yeah. It's 10 miles from the pass. We could get the herd through before they knew what was up. It'd only take 10 men to drive them on.
3: Don't you figure the ranchers would come after us?
2: Sure I do, but we'd have 40 men waiting in the pass for them. We could wipe them out.
3: Yeah. Sure, there's no better spot in the whole county for an ambush.
2: Yeah, that part's easy. Only we've got to think of some way. I've got it.
3: What?
2: They're mighty proud of that church. Up on the hill like it is, you can see it from all over the valley. If it was to catch on fire, Nate...
3: Say.
2: All right. At night, see? They'll all come running. Yeah, that does it. A few men with torches. The rest of us beyond the creek. We'll rustle a trail herd and we won't leave a man alive to tell the story.
0: It was nearly 12 o'clock the following night when the Lone Ranger and Tonto circled the town as they rode toward the camp. Suddenly, the masked man reined up.
4: Steady, Silver. Steady, boy.
3: Oh. What matter, Kemosabe?
4: I don't know, Tonto. Let's listen.
5: Tonto not hear anything. It's plenty quiet.
4: That's just it. When Fairfield's quiet at midnight, something's wrong.
5: Oh.
4: You can see the main street from here. It's almost deserted.
5: That right?
4: I can't understand it. Perhaps we made a mistake in riding out the sheriff's tonight. We should have stayed...
5: Kemosabe.
4: What?
5: Up on hill beyond town. That fire.
4: Yes, and it's more than a campfire.
5: And that church. Church on fire.
4: Come on, Silver.
5: Get him up, Scout.
4: We're heading straight through the town. No time to lose. Faster, Silver. Faster. Mr. Bartlett.
5: Him not around.
4: There he is on the porch.
5: Oh, him hurt.
4: That fire's going to catch
5: you
4: him.
5: You look out. He's cold.
3: There. Now, I'll carry you.
5: You put him down on the ground. Over here.
4: Yes, by the tree. That's far enough away.
5: Don't you hear him make sound? Him not dead.
4: There's an ugly cut on his head. Something hit him.
6: My head.
4: What happened, Mr. Bartlett?
6: This man.
4: What caused the fire? Doesn't look as if it was started by accident.
6: Men with torches. I tried to stop them. They hit me.
4: Some of Dirk's gang. No doubt about that. How many were there, Parson?
6: Only a few.
4: And where are the rest of them, Tonto? We saw they weren't in town.
5: That right.
6: Who's that coming?
5: Oh, it's all right. Tonto see sheriff.
4: I'll get a bandage on that cut.
5: There are plenty of men come uphill.
6: I can see them now. Ranchers, cowboys, homesteaders. Looks like every man in the valley. They saw the fire. They'd come to save the church. Even if they don't. To know it means so much to them. That's something.
4: Yeah, that will do for the time.
5: You watch men come uphill.
4: Yes, a lot of them.
6: Looks like every man in the valley.
4: That's it.
6: What?
4: They set fire to the church to draw all the men here. They're going to strike someplace else.
6: Strike where?
4: I don't know. Wouldn't be one of the ranches. They wanted to attack one of them. They wouldn't... Tonto. The trail herd. They're going after the trail herd.
5: Maybe so.
4: Parson, when the sheriff and his men have done everything they can to save the building, send them after us.
6: We can build a new one. I'll send them at once.
4: Well, that's up to you. Tonto and I are riding on ahead. Here, Silver.
5: Yes, Scout.
6: Won't you meet them on the way down?
4: We're taking the short trail on the far side. Come on, Silver.
5: Get him up, Scout.
7: Well, Silver. Hoy!
0: The Lone Ranger and Tonto raced down the thinly wooded slope on the far side of the hill. Once level ground was reached, the masked man called on Silver for his greatest speed. Scout fought valiantly to keep up with him. 3, 4, 5 miles. They splashed through the ford, then on again. Last, they thundered down the gentle slope of the wash where the herd had been bedded down. But where 3,000 head had been grazing at sundown, not a single steer could be seen.
4: We were right, Tonto. They've driven the herd away.
5: Plenty mark and grass. Them go that way.
4: Yes, to the north. They're heading for the pass.
5: That's right. Cattle move plenty fast, not stop to graze.
4: And they have them on the run.
5: Not long ago, though.
4: We'll see the pass when we get to the top of the next rise. Come on, Silver.
5: Get him up, Scout.
0: When the rise was reached, the Lone Ranger and Tonto saw the last of the cattle disappearing into the pass. And at that moment, Dirk was arranging his ambush. Half an hour later...
4: Here comes the sheriff and his men, Tonto.
5: Outlaw must see us from pass here.
4: We could be a lot closer. The sky's clouded over. There's no moon.
8: It's an old ranger, Tonto. Rain up. Oh, oh, oh, boy. Go
9: there. Well, masked man, which way to go?
4: To the north and through the pass.
9: Then let's get after him.
4: I want you to split up your men into two parties, Sheriff. Tonto's found an old trail over on the ridge.
9: Well, what's the matter with the canyon? It'd take us twice as long to climb the ridge.
4: It's a little safer, though. Half of the posse will stay here with Tonto and one of your deputies. The other half will follow you and me.
9: United we stand, divided we fall. What's the idea of splitting up?
4: There's a good reason, Sheriff. Now, here's my plan.
9: We're over the ridge, masked man. There's no sign of the herd.
4: Yes, there is. That isn't mist up ahead. It's a cloud of dust.
9: Right. Ready with your shooting irons, man.
4: There's only a few men with the herd. I don't think we'll have a fight here.
9: Dirk, nothing. It's the sheriff. You're under arrest. Up with your hands or we open fire.
10: No, don't shoot. Don't shoot.
9: Round them up, boys. Here, packy yellow coyotes. That's it. Rope them good. You men is right, masked man. Can't be more than a dozen.
4: I told you where the others are.
9: Now what do we do?
4: Start the herd milling, then turn them back toward the pass.
9: All right. Jake, yeah. Lefty, Sundown, up in front. Turn the point.
0: The cowboys followed the sheriff's orders. The point of the herd was turned, and then when the leaders had been headed back for the pass, the riders started shooting and yelling.
4: That's it. That's them moving.
0: A few minutes, the half-wild longhorns broke into a run. Faster and faster, like a red flood sweeping over the plain. On they thundered toward the pass. The herd was stampeding.
9: Men, can't be more than a dozen.
4: I told you where the others are.
9: Now what do we do?
4: Start the herd milling, then turn them back toward the pass.
9: All right, Jake, Lefty, Sundown, up in front, turn the point.
0: Cowboys followed the sheriff's orders. The point of the herd was turned, and then when the leaders had been headed back for the pass, the riders started shooting and yelling.
4: That's it. That's them moving.
0: In a few minutes, the half-wild longhorns broke into a run. Faster and faster, like a red flood sweeping over the plain. On they thundered toward the pass. The herd was stampeding.

0: Grab the hold of the point, Sheriff. Drive them into the pass.
1: Get up there!
0: Come on, Silver!
2: In the canyon, the outlaws were still waiting.
3: Getting light, Dirk.
4: The more light, the straighter we'll shoot.
3: What's that?
4: It's Kettle.
3: Yeah, you can see him at the far end of the canyon. Hey, they're heading this way.
4: That fool, Al.
3: It's a stampede. We gotta get out of here.
0: Into your saddles, man.
3: Get back to the valley. It's a stampede.
2: As the outlaws burst from the canyon, they found more than 100 men waiting for them. There was no escape. The guns of the posse ahead, the herd behind them. Desperately, they warned the cowboys and the ranchers of the danger.
5: You gotta ride for your lives.
0: You ride where we tell you. Swing to left. That goes for you, too, Dirk. I got a gun on you. Don't try to get away from us, or I'll pay you full of lead. Cattle come through pass now.
6: Oh, Silver.
0: That's good. Mass friend turned cattle to right. Like him saying, you can rein up now, you bull cats. You've saved your ornery lives, but you'll spend the rest of them in jail.
7: But you not do that.
8: What's the matter, Tonto?
7: And Dirk fella tried to swallow paper. And Tonto get him.
9: Who to yet he could?
7: Tonto give him to Lone Ranger. Him right over here with Sheriff now.
8: Yeah. Boys, we're getting the herd under control now. I guess it's all over.
10: You captured them, I see.
8: Yeah, Parson.
7: Hey, you feel all right now?
10: Oh, I'm fine. I've been watching from the rise. To think you managed this without firing a shot.
8: We can thank the masked man for that. He smoked the gang out of their ambush with cattle instead of gunfire.
11: How's it going, Jerry?
8: We got them all.
11: Good. Now our Fairfield's going to be a town to be proud of. I hope you don't feel too bad about the church, Parson.
10: We can build another.
12: And you won't have to do it alone this time.
11: I'll say he won't. There ain't a man in the valley doesn't want to help. It's going to be twice as big and twice as pretty as the other.
10: You see, Mars, man, it wasn't a mistake to come here after all. Of course, if it hadn't been for you...
12: I don't say that. Whether you realize it or not, you had more to do with rounding up these crooks than anyone. You gave the honest men around here courage and hope. You built the army. The sheriff and I only led it.
7: Kemosabe, you read this.
12: Report to... Where'd you get this, Tonto?
7: From Dirk.
12: We'll have to get there as fast as we can.
11: You're leaving?
12: We have to. This lead may be important. We're riding on to Clarksville.
11: Has it got something to do with the Black Arrow?
12: Don't worry about it, Sheriff. Your part of the job is to see that Dirk doesn't escape before a United States Marshal comes for him.
11: You can depend on it.
12: Let's go then, Tonto.
0: Get him up!
13: Come on, Silver!
0: Come on, Silver! Come on, Silver! Come on, Silver!

What am I giving? Why do I want a thing I daren't hope for? What can I hope for? I wish

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They satisfy the most. Around Dodge City and in the territory on West, there's just one way to handle the killers and the spoilers, and that's with a U.S. Marshal and the smell of gun smoke.

0: Gunsmoke, starring William Conrad. The transcribed story of the violence that moved west with young America. And the story of a man who moved with it.
1: I'm that man. Matt Dillon, United States Marshal. The first man they look for and the last they want to meet. It's a chancy job, and it makes a man watchful and a little lonely.

0: You get caught in the rain last night, Matt?
1: I never left the office, Doc.
0: I stayed home, too.
1: Yeah?
0: For once. Ordinarily, bad weather brings a rash of broken legs and babies with it. All out in the country somewhere.
1: You always told me living in the open's good for a man, Doc.
0: I said sun is good for a man.
1: Well, you'll get some sun next summer. And you'll complain just as hard about that.
0: When I think I could have an office back in Baltimore. Where nice, clean people come to see me.
1: Yeah, but nobody needs you in Baltimore, Doc.
0: They get sick there, too, don't they?
1: Oh, I don't know. I've never been there.
0: You've never been? You've never been there.
1: Hello, John.
0: You wouldn't last 2 days in Baltimore, Matt.
1: No?
0: No. People are too polite and well-mannered.
1: Well, you teach me what it's like, Doc, but some other time.
0: Ah, there, now, you see what I mean? Yeah, that's what I mean. and Chester here. He could use a little refining, too.
1: Well, now, don't get carried away, Doc.
2: Good morning, Mr. John. Oh, Doc.
0: Good morning,
1: Chester. What are you doing out here, Chester?
2: Oh, I got up early this morning.
1: All right, so you can sit on the porch here and watch the street like an old man.
2: I already swamped out the office, Mr. Dillon.
1: Yeah, for the first time in 2 weeks. Maybe you ought to get up early every morning.
2: Mm-mm. I've got too civilized for that.
1: Wait a minute. You didn't get up at all this morning. You were still up.
2: Yes, sir.
1: How much did you lose?
2: Oh, I wasn't gambling. I was sitting talking to a little old gal I met, kindly keeping her out of the rain, you know.
0: Yes. And it sure rained a barrel last night, too, didn't it, Chester?
2: It sure did, Doc.
1: Who's this?
2: Some kid. I never seen him before, Mr. Jones.
3: Do people tell me where I can find the marshal?
2: You done found him.
1: What's the trouble, son?
3: My name's Gildon, Andy Gildon. Just come up from Texas with a herd.
1: Oh, what's on your mind, Andy?
3: There's a man been shot, Marshal. An unarmed man.
1: What?
3: Up the river a ways, where we're holding the cattle. The trail boss shot him this morning before it got light. We put a guard on the boss.
1: Well, what's the name of this outfit?
3: They're Star M cattle, Marshal.
1: Star M? Then Harley Burke's the trail boss.
3: He won't be for long, not after this.
1: Well, Burke's a man of temper, and he's pretty rough, but he's decent. Hard to believe he'd shoot an unarmed man.
3: Well, he did, Marshal.
0: Is the man dead, son?
3: He's unconscious. Has been right along.
1: All right, let's get going, Doc.

0: that whistling man, Bobby Haggard, really started something. Tonight, we'd like to introduce a player piano that could have come right out of the Long Branch in Dodge City.
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0: Where is the man, Andy?
1: He's over yonder, behind that bush.
0: There's a lot of bush around this camp. Suppose you show me.
1: All right.
2: Now, I'm going to talk to Burke, Doc. You let me know what you find, huh?
0: I will, man.
3: Hey, you the marshal?
2: Yeah, that's right.
4: Just look at the guard they got on Burke there, Mr. Dillon.
2: Uh-huh.
3: I set the men to hold him, Marshal. He ain't going to get away.
2: Now, who are you?
3: I'm Ruman, Jack Ruman.
2: You help run this outfit?
3: No, I'm just a rider. Well, someone had to take over.
2: All right, Ruman, you can tell those men to fall back now.
3: All right. Stand back now, you men of the laws here. Stand back.
2: Hello, Burke.
5: Marshal.
2: Tell me you shot a man.
3: Oh, he shot him all right, Marshal. And Hodges wasn't even armed.
2: I wasn't asking you, Ruman.
3: Well, you gotta hear the truth. Burke, he had done nothing but fight with Hodges the whole trip. On his neck about something every minute. Go on, you gotta admit it, Burke.
5: I had no use for him.
3: You hated him.
5: He was lazy and no good. Of course I hated him.
2: Burke, I've known you a good many years. You're as rough a trail boss as there is. You're rock-headed and you drive the men as hard as you do yourself, and I've seen you be downright mean about it.
5: Could be.
2: But I sure never figured you'd shoot a man.
5: Yeah. Surprised me too, Marshal.
2: All right, tell me what happened.
5: Well, it was raining. I'd been out with a guard. Only dry spot I could find when I come in was way over there by Hodges. I went to sleep, and he must have woke up and seen who it was. Then he come over and kicked me in the head. Hurt me bad, but somehow I got a bullet in him before I blacked out.
2: You didn't know he was unarmed.
5: What difference it'd make, Marshal?
2: Make a lot of difference if he doesn't live.
5: Doc here will know about that.
2: No.
0: Hello, Burke.
5: Doc.
2: Well, Doc, how is he?
4: He's dead.
2: Burke.
5: I know. I'll get my stuff together and come with you, Marshal.
2: Who's going to boss this outfit now?
5: Andy Gillen.
2: Andy? He's just a kid.
5: His pa owns this herd, Marshal.
2: Oh.
1: What do you want, Burke?
5: Andy, your pa sent you on this drive to make a man out of you.
1: Working for a murderer?
5: You're boss now. Sell the herd, pay off the men, and get the rest of the money back to your pa. Can you do that? I'll be right with you, Marshal.
1: Fine boss he was.
3: Hey, Ruman, let's start moving them cattle downriver.
6: All righty. Let's go, you men.
2: Well, what do you think, Doc?
0: Well, Matt, that man Hodges was shot in the head. And by somebody who was lying on the ground.
2: Well, Burke admits doing it.
0: Then I guess he did it all right.
2: Yeah, but there's something he isn't telling me, Doc. And knowing Harley Burke, I'm going to have a hard time finding out what it is. Oh, Hey, Sam.
7: Yeah, Marshal.
2: Bring me a beer, huh?
7: Why, sure.
3: Evening, Marshal.
2: Ah, hello, Ruman.
3: You get Burke down to jail all right this morning?
2: Yeah, he's in jail.
3: If ever I seen a man earn a hanging, he's it.
2: Huh? I take it you don't like him, Ruman.
3: We got along just fine, Marshal. Hey, you ain't seen Andy Gildon, have you?
2: Yeah, he's been sitting over there with Kitty.
3: Where?
2: No, there he goes out the door. Looks like he's pretty drunk, too.
3: He is drunk. Been hunting everywhere.
7: Here you are, Marshal.
2: Oh, thanks, Sam. I think I'll take that beer over to the table with me. Hello, Kitty.
8: You sure take your time, Matt.
2: No. What's wrong?
8: You saw me sitting here with that drunken kid. Why didn't you come over?
2: Well, Andy Gildon may be a kid, but his pa owns the Star Inn. And Andy's now boss of the outfit.
8: I heard all about his pa.
2: Yeah, he must be a rich man.
8: Andy wasn't talking about his money.
2: Oh?
8: He hates him, Matt. I never heard anything like it.
2: Oh, why?
8: The old man's too strict, probably. Like sending him up the trail just to make a man out of him.
2: Yeah. Now that hasn't hurt him, Kitty.
8: Matt, I think that boy'd kill his pa if he had a chance. All he talked about was how he'd like to get back at him. What are you staring at me for?
2: What? Oh, I'm sorry, Kitty. I was just thinking.
8: Thinking about what?
2: I'm glad I talked to you, Kitty. Maybe now I can find out what Harley Burke's holding back from me.

0: I sure don't understand you, Marshal.
1: Oh, why not, Burks?
0: Come in this morning, turn me out of jail. Now you're taking me down to the stock pens. What for?
1: Well, I thought you'd like to know how young Gildon made out with the sale of those cattle.
0: I think you're lying.
1: Now, there he is with that fellow Ruman again. They seem to be pretty good friends, don't they?
0: I guess.
1: You just won't tell me anything, will you, Burke?
0: I'll tell you anything you want to know, Marshal.
1: Oh, yeah, sure. Now, morning, Andy.
2: Yeah.
1: Ruman.
2: What's Harley Burke doing out of jail?
1: A man gets cramped in there. I was walking him around a little.
2: Well, I ain't gonna be seen with no murder. Andy, I'll be in my room at the Dodge House should you want me.
3: Okay.
1: How'd you sell the herd, Andy?
3: I sold it.
0: You get a good price?
3: It's no business of yours, Burke. Not no more.
1: Now, we can always find out from the agent, Andy.
3: All right. I got $20,000. Payable tomorrow.
0: $20,000's a fair price. Your pa'll be pleased.
1: Why don't you take it to Mr. Bodkin at the bank tomorrow, Andy? He'll give you a note for it.
3: I don't need no bank. And I don't need no advice either, Marshal.
0: Now, look, Andy, you can't carry that money home in cash.
3: Why not?
0: Nobody does. There's too many jayhawkers and bushwhackers waiting along the trail. Now, you know that.
3: I don't know nothing. Except you can leave me alone. Both of you.
1: We're only trying to help, Andy.
3: I'll do my job, and you do yours, Marshal. You go hang Harley Burke.
1: Well, Burke?
0: Well, the boy's kind of headstrong, Marshal.
1: That's all you've got to tell me, huh?
0: That's all.
1: All right, then, let's get back to jail.

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0: You sure are in a hurry, Mr. Dillon.
1: I want to find Andy before he talks to Reuben, Chester. It's been over a half hour already.
0: Well, here's his room. If he's in it.
1: Yeah, well, let's hope he is.
2: Who is it?
1: Open up, Andy.
2: What do you want now, Marshal?
1: Your gun.
2: Come here now. What are you taking my gun for?
1: For Chester to hold on you while he's walking you to jail.
2: Jail? Well, you're talking crazy, Marshal.
1: Keep your voice down. Now, here's his gun, Chester. And you put him in a fire cell. And you keep him quiet, huh? Real quiet.
0: I understand. Come on, get moving,
2: Andy. Ow! Now, look here.
0: You don't shut up, I'll lump up your head with this gun.
2: You can't arrest me. I ain't done nothing.
0: Get moving.
2: You can't do this.
0: Of course I can't.

0: Why, hello, Marshal.
1: I'd like to talk to you, Roman.
0: Sure, come on in.
1: Roman, have you seen Andy Gildon in the last half hour?
0: For sure. You was there at the stock pen. Why?
1: Well, a few minutes ago, he was seen leaving town, riding north.
0: So?
1: I saw him myself. He was riding awful fast, Roman.
0: A lot of men ride out of town, Marshal. Maybe he's got a gal out the country somewhere.
1: Yeah, maybe.
0: Why, what you thinking?
1: I was with the agent who bought the Star M herd.
0: Yeah?
1: He got the $20,000 up today, and he didn't have to wait till tomorrow.
0: Say he was headed north?
1: Yeah, that's what I was thinking. Texas is south of here.
0: Stealing that money. Stealing it from his own paw.
1: Looks that way.
0: Well, ain't you going after him, Marshal?
1: Well, he's a Gildon. I kind of look on it as a family matter, Roman.
0: And I'm going after him.
1: No, you're not. You go after him, there'll be a fight. Maybe a killing. We'll let his paw worry
0: about it. I'm going after him, Marshal. You can't stop me.
1: Can't I, Roman?
0: Yeah, Marshal. You got Burke back in jail?
1: Yeah.
0: Well, I got something to say. And I want him to hear it, too.

0: cells are out back, rooming through that door there.
1: All right.
0: Burke, Ruman's got something he wants both of us to hear.
2: Ruman, huh? Well, I've been waiting long enough.
3: What do you mean?
2: It was you who kicked me in the head and shot Hodges. You know what you're going to say?
3: It was not me done it.
2: Of course it was.
3: Now, don't be a fool, Burke. What'd I get out of it? I don't hate old man Gildon. I don't want to steal his money.
2: Nobody stole his money.
3: Mean you ain't heard?
2: Heard what?
3: Andy got paid off for them cattle today, and he rode out of town headed north.
2: He did, huh?
3: And what's more, he told me he killed Hodges.
4: He's lying, and I can prove it.
5: Shut up, Andy.
3: They tricked us. Andy, they tricked us. They got us crossing each other.
4: Ruman killed him, and I can prove it.
3: Oh, I'll kill you for that.
0: Ruman. Chester.
6: Chester, he got him all right. Got him right in the head. He's dead.
2: What'd you let him do that for, Marshal?
0: Well, he wouldn't have talked if I'd have disarmed him, Burke. I had to take a chance.
2: Yeah, I guess you did.
0: Maybe if you'd have talked, none of this would have happened.
2: Well, I knew I didn't shoot that man, Marshal. But I knew the only way I'd ever find out who did was to just wait and see what they was after.
0: Well, you knew they were in it together down at the stock pens. You knew they were going to keep the money.
2: Yeah, but I didn't know which one was the killer.
0: Well, it doesn't matter much now. Andy's dead and Ruman will hang anyway. But why were you protecting the two of them? Why did you take the blame?
2: Because I was afraid it might have been the kid that done it. Old man Gildon's the best friend I got in this world. I couldn't never have faced him if I'd brought his boy up here to hang.
0: Oh. I understand the boy hated him.
2: But he didn't hate Andy, Marshal. All he wanted was for him to be a man.
0: Well, something went wrong with that.
2: Sure did.
0: Burke.
2: Yeah?
0: You did all you could. When the old man hears the whole story, he'll know what a good friend you've been.

0: In a moment, our star, William Conrad.
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2: You know, one of the most unpopular men on the frontier was the peace officer. Most everyone felt that they had some reason to dislike him. But next week, a man arrives in Dodge who wants to be Marshal. And that was the West. Good night.
0: 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Featured in the cast were William Idelson, Lawrence Dobkin, and Vic Perrin. Harley Bear is Chester, Howard McNair is Doc, and Georgia Ellis is Kitty. Smokers, this is it. 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

0: With action and suspense out of the Old West comes the most famous hero of them all, Hopalong Cassidy, starring William Boyd. The Ring of the Silver Spurs heralds the most amazing man ever to ride the prairies of the early West, Hopalong Cassidy, the same Hoppy you cheer in motion pictures, and the same California you've laughed at a million times. Raw courage and quick shooting have built a legend around this famous hero. Hopalong is a name to be feared, respected, and admired, for this great cowboy rides the trails of adventure and excitement. William Boyd as Hopalong Cassidy and Andy Clyde as California. What's our story this time, Hoppy?
1: We call this one Bullfight. It began when California and I stopped off at Dade Larkin's Box L on our way back to the Bar 20 after a visit over New Mexico way. We'd known Dade a long time. And grub time, we decided to stop off at his place for the night. We stopped all right, but all through supper that evening, Dade never stopped talking about the great things he was doing to upgrade his beef stock.
2: Yes, sir, Hoppy. You come back through here again 5 years from now, and you won't hardly recognize my brand. Now, California, pass me that there sorghum, will you?
3: Pass me something. You fellas getting awful polite over here, or you just get short arms. A man who can't do his own reaching ain't hardly deserving to be.
2: You've got a point there, California. But you fellas wouldn't be trying to make me forget what I was talking about, would you?
1: Oh, not at all, Dave. Don't you even think it.
2: Okay, I won't. Which is a mighty handy thing, because I ain't told you yet about that purebred white-faced bull I got in today.
3: Oh, here he goes again, Hoppy.
1: You've bought a purebred, you say?
2: Yes, sir, I have. Come today. Paid over $1,000 for him. Yes, sir, and that ain't all. I've got two more. Got them in a couple of weeks ago. They already been turned loose out in the range.
1: Cost you plenty, didn't they?
2: You ain't just talking, Hoppy. The three of them together cost me between $3,000 and $4,000. Hoppy, them bulls just got to help me upgrade this here herd of mine. If they don't, well, I'm telling you, I ain't just throwed. I'm also hog-tied.
1: Well, I hope they do, Dade. But I'm not quite sure I like this.
2: Why not?
1: Well, in the first place, this is still all open range.
2: Well, what if it is? Well, come on, speak up, Hoppy. I thought I'd been telling you good news, but from that look you got in your face, it might have been nothing but bad. Well, what is it, Hoppy? Come on, out with it.
1: Dade, I hate to say this, but I'm not sure you haven't been telling me bad news. You see, purebreds on free range like this sometimes cause trouble. They don't... Hey, what's that?
3: Gone.
2: Well, that sounded like it was over the corral. Come on, let's see what that is.
3: Might have been a wolf trying to get at the calves. Somebody might have took some shots at him.
2: Oh, ain't been a wolf seen around here for the past 2 years. Besides, ain't none of my men on the place tonight.
1: Look over there. Looks like something's down.
2: Whereabouts?
1: In that round pen.
2: Hey, that's where I put my hip. Come on.
1: That's your new purebred, all right. Looks like he's dead.
2: Yeah, he's dead, all right. Cost me over $1,000. And somebody shot him.

0: Now, back to Hopalong Cassidy and our story, Bullfight. Seated at supper with Dade Larkin at Dade's Box L, Hoppy and California were roused by the sound of shots. Following after Dade and hastening outside, they discovered that someone had wantonly shot down and killed Dade's expensive, purebred Hereford Bull. It took Dade a moment to realize the blow that had been struck at him. But now he suddenly turns upon Hoppy in a towering rage.
1: Hoppy, you knew something about this. You tell me what it was.
2: Who did this? You tell me what you know about it.
3: Dade, take it easy. Let's go.
4: Now, don't go trying to push Hoppy around, Dade, or maybe you'll find yourself pushing up daisies.
1: Oh, sorry, Hoppy. I'm sorry. Guess I got so all fired and mad I forgot myself.
3: That's all right. Forget about it. I don't blame you.
1: But from the way you talked inside, for a second there, I felt suspicious. You started to say something about these purebreds of mine maybe starting trouble. Now, you must have meant something by that, Hoppy. What was it?
3: Well, nothing you shouldn't have realized for yourself, Dade. This is still free range. You're living in a country where cows have to rustle for a living. Longhorns can do that. Lots of people feel that purebreds won't stand up under the conditions that cows have to face out here.
1: Yeah, I know that. I've heard them arguing. Always said that is a lot of foo-for-all.
3: But maybe some of your neighbors don't agree with you. And don't forget that when you turn those bulls out on open range, you'll be upgrading your neighbor's beef as well as your own.
1: You mean to say one of them might have done this?
3: Could be, Dade. Let's face it. It's happened other places, hasn't it?
1: Oh, wouldn't none of my neighbors do a low-down stunt like this, Hoppy? I've known most of them near half a lifetime. Hey, wait a second. Hoppy, you told me something without me realizing it. Tim Riley.
3: What's that?
4: Who's here, Tim Riley?
1: The only new neighbor I got. He's horned into my range over south of here. Come here about 6 months ago. Just about as popular with the others around here as a hydrophobic skunk.
3: Oh, well, there's nothing unusual about that, Dade. When a new man moves on to range that's already been claimed, he's never very popular.
1: But Riley's a skunk by nature. If one of my neighbors done this, then he's the one.
3: You'll need some proof.
1: Got all the proof I need. My bull's dead, ain't he?
3: Yeah, but that isn't proof.
1: Proof enough for me, Hoppy. Come on, let's turn in. I want to get a good night's sleep. Because when morning comes, I'm riding over to Riley's and presenting my bill.

0: Well, hubby, it's morning, and we're on our way again. Sanctified polecats. Won't I be glad to see the old bar 20 the day we ride in there? I'm just
1: whoa,
0: gonna...
1: Trapper. Whoa,
0: whoa there, whoa. Say, what's the matter with you, Hoppy? What are we stopping for?
1: I've just changed my mind, California.
0: Huh? Changed it? Changed it about what?
1: About heading right back for the bar 20. I've been thinking things over. Thinking about the way Dade looked when he started for Riley's this morning. You know, there's going to be trouble about that killing of the bull. I don't think we should leave until it's cleared up.
0: If there's going to be trouble, that's just the best reason in the world why we ought to leave.
1: Come on, let's turn back.
0: Where are we going now? Back to Dade's place?
1: No, to Riley's. Come on, let's go.
0: Doggone it. Get up, boy.

0: No, Riley. I ain't staying out till I'm invited in. I'm here to collect for that bull you shot last night, and by thunder, I either collect or take it out of your hide.
1: That's what you think. I don't know anything about the killing of that bull of yours. All I know is whoever did it had the right idea.
2: Why, you... Hey, take that, you stinking killer, and here's more for you.
3: Why, you big lummox. I'll kill you. I'll kill you.
4: Cut this up. All right, Dade, up with you. Get off it.
5: Let me alone.
4: Get up and quit acting like a two-year-old. Are you all right, Riley?
1: Yes. I'm all right. But if you'd been a couple of seconds later, that friend of yours wouldn't have been.
4: Dade, I thought you had better sense.
0: And I thought you'd headed back for the bar 20 where you belong. What are you doing back here?
4: Stopping you from making a fool of yourself. Now, you two are going to shake hands.
5: Huh? Me? With him?
1: Hey. What are you talking about?
4: You'll shake hands or I'll take you on.
0: Yeah. Well, I guess I did make a mite of fool out of myself, Hoppy. But shaking hands...
4: You'll do it and like it. And so will you, Riley. This is the way range wars start. This is one war that's never going to get started.
1: Well, I didn't want to fight.
4: Good. Shake hands on it, then.
0: Well, Riley, I'm hot-headed. Maybe I did kind of jump to conclusions without near enough proof. If I did, well, I'm sorry and I'd like to apologize.
1: Yeah, thanks. That's mighty, mighty big of you, Larkin.
6: Oh!
1: Hey.
6: Oh.
1: Who's this coming?
0: Well, that's Bart, one of my men.
6: Hey, Bart!
0: Bart, what is it?
6: Boss, this blaze is to pay.
0: What is it? What's happened?
6: Them other two purebred bulls of yours, boss, I rode out to where they was grazing at this morning, only they ain't. Ain't grazing, I mean.
0: Hmm?
6: They're dead. They're both of them dead.
4: How did they die?
6: Somebody shot them.
0: Who did it? You got any idea, Bart? Who did it?
6: I got a darn good idea who done it, boss. It was Riley here.
0: Huh?
6: When I rode up to him, one of his men was just riding away.

0: I've told you, Sheriff. After that, the fur started to fly. I just got Dade and Riley quieted down when Bart rolled in with the news about the other two bulls. I thought they'd jump at each other's throats.
1: Well, what stopped them?
0: This colt.
2: He used his fist and Dade, Sheriff, and showed Riley he wouldn't mind using the gun on him. It was real gratifying to see the way that soothed him.
1: I'll bet. But what is you two fellas come to see me for? Want me to find out who really killed them bulls?
0: If you can, Sheriff, that'll be fine. We were wondering if you knew anybody besides Riley who'd like to make trouble for Dade.
1: No, can't think of anybody, Hoppy. Dade and Riley, they've been real mad at each other ever since Riley come here.
0: Yeah.
1: You see, Riley moved on to the range that Dade always figured was his.
0: Yeah, I know that.
1: And I don't blame Dave for getting mad. It's cost him plenty, without counting them bulls either.
3: Hey, Hoppy.
0: What is it?
3: Here comes Bart again. The way that fella travels, he ought to sprout wings. Horses don't seem fast enough. He's coming in.
4: Hey, Sheriff. Cassidy.
0: What is it now, Bart?
4: Cassidy, this time I got real news for you. I know who killed them bulls. It was...
5: Why, what the... Bart! Hey, Bart!
0: Got a knife in him. Somebody broke that window to throw a knife. California, get outside and see if you can find him.
3: I'll do that, Hoppy.
1: Hoppy, Bart, how is he? Do you think he'll be able to talk?
0: Just a second, Sheriff. That's what I'm trying to find out. No, he won't talk. He's dead.

0: Now, back to Hopalong Cassidy and our story, Bullfight. Hoppy in California had called upon the sheriff to learn who Dade Larkin's enemies might be. They were presently interrupted by one of Dade's hands, a man known as Bart. And almost immediately afterwards, by Bart's murder. Now we see Hoppy and the sheriff just after Hoppy has pronounced Bart dead.
1: Bart knew something, all right, Sheriff. And the man who killed him is the man we're after.
2: Well, we'd be after him in any case now, Hoppy. Maybe we'd better go outside and give California a hand. If the killer's anywhere around, we...
1: No need to go out. Here they come.
2: Yeah, who's that he's holding on to? Well, I'll be swish. It's Tim Riley.
1: Yeah, someone's given California a hand. You know him, Sheriff?
2: Well, yeah. That's High Phillips. He's another rancher here in the valley. Owns a flat iron just north of Dade's place.
1: Oh.
2: Hi there. Hello, Phillips. I see you and California got him.
3: Yeah, here's the man you want, all right.
4: Yeah, I caught him just as he was hitting the saddle, aiming to leave town. Pretty upset about it, too. Reckon he figures if he's decent enough to go around killing fellers, the law ought to be decent enough to let him alone.
5: Sheriff, this is a lot of nonsense. I never killed anybody. If you don't believe me, take a look at my gun. You can tell it ain't been fired.
2: Bart wasn't killed with a gun, Riley. He was killed with a knife.
5: Oh, I didn't know that. Well, I never carry a knife. You can ask anybody. Nobody's ever seen me carry a knife.
1: What were you doing here? You must have headed for town almost as soon as we did.
5: I came in for supplies. Feller's got a right to buy supplies, hasn't he?
1: Sure, and you can prove that?
5: Sure I can. Go ask him over at the store.
1: You didn't actually see Riley throw the knife, did you, Phillips?
3: I didn't see anybody do anything. I only came into this because I saw your friend here grab Riley. And it looked as if he needed help.
1: I see.
3: But if you want my opinion, Riley did it. If he doesn't usually carry a knife, all the more reason he should use one this time. He's no good, Cassidy. The sooner he's run out of here, the better for all of us.
1: I've heard he isn't exactly popular. What do you think, Sheriff?
2: Well, I think I better hold him.
1: I don't see how you can.
2: Why not?
1: No evidence. Just his being in town doesn't prove anything. You didn't see anyone else around when you went outside, did you, California?
4: No. If I had, I'd have rounded him up, too.
1: That's just what I thought. If I were you, Sheriff, I'd let Riley go.
2: Well, if you say so, Hoppy.
1: I do. I think it's best.
2: Okay, Riley. Go on, get out of here. But we'll be watching you, and don't you forget that.
5: Yeah, I ain't likely to. Maybe I'll see you fellas another time.
3: Hey, wait a minute, Riley. Wait a minute.
5: Yeah, Phillips?
3: Sheriff, who the blazes is running your office anyway? You or Cassidy?
2: Well, Hoppy's got a name for knowing how to handle this kind of thing.
3: Hogwash. Riley, you listen to me.
5: Yeah?
3: I don't care what Cassidy or the sheriff says. You get out of this valley. You hear me? Get out or you'll be run out.
5: Yeah? Suppose you come and chase me out.
3: Maybe I'll do that. Sheriff, this is a disgrace, not locking that fella up. And as for you, Cassidy, I don't care what you say. We're not letting Riley stay in this valley one day longer than we gotta. You hear me? He's getting out.
1: Uh-huh. But that's your business. I've got business of my own to attend to.
2: Yeah, what's that, Hoppy?
1: I'm gonna look up Dade. Maybe he knows the same thing Bart did. Come on, California. Let's go.

0: know, Hoppy. I don't know a thing, I tell you. I didn't know Bart had found out anything. Fact, the matter is, I didn't know he'd gone into town. Till you just now told me, I didn't even know he'd been killed. I tell you, it's a doggone shame, Hoppy. Bart was a good man. A good man. He'd worked for me for a long time. Tell you, I'm going to see the fellow that done it strung up if it cost me my ranch.
1: Your friends seem to feel the same way. Especially High Phillips.
2: He mostly seems to think Riley done it.
0: Well, I don't know now. I tell you, I don't know. Killing bulls is one thing, but killing men is another. I don't know if I'd size Riley up to be a man killer or not. How about that knife you mentioned, Hoppy? You say it didn't have any identification on it?
1: I didn't say. I didn't even mention a knife.
0: You didn't what?
1: Wait a second. Look there.
0: What? Oh, it's High Phillips. It looks like he's got a just about every wrench in the valley with him.
1: Maybe he meant what he said back there at the sheriff's office.
0: Well. Hi there. What's up?
3: We've come to see if you don't want to join us, Dave. We're going to pay Riley a little call. We got an idea you might like to come along.
1: What kind of a call is this, Philip?
3: A business call. We call it that because we mean business. Either Riley leaves the valley willing or he leaves on a rail. We're giving him that choice.
0: Oh, look here now.
1: I don't think we can allow you to do
3: this, Philip. I thought you might say that, Cassidy. All right, Jake, let him have it.
4: Hoppy, watch out! One of them sneaked behind you.
0: You!
4: Oh! Why, you skunks! You've knocked Hoppy out.
3: Don't move, mister.
4: I'll...
3: We got you covered. Well, what about it, Dade? You coming with us or not?
0: I'm not. And if I ever get my hands on what you just done...
3: You won't, I'm afraid. Tie the three of them up, men, and we'll get going.

0: Oh, look here, Dade. He's a coming too.
1: Yeah. Hoppy, can you hear me?
2: Yeah, I can hear you. What about Philip? The rest of them? Where did they go?
1: They went on to Riley's, Hoppy. They tied us up first, but we got loose. All we've been waiting for is you to come too.
2: All right. Come on. Let's get after them.
0: You're all right, Hoppy?
2: Oh, I'm all right. We got to get the Rileys.
3: Riley's out of ammunition. Come on, we'll rush him. This way, follow me.
4: You fellas, get back. First one in this door gets his head busted open.
3: Break that door down. Come on, men. Get at it. There he is. Riley's out of ammunition. Come on, we'll rush him. This way, follow me.
4: You fellas, get back. First one in this door gets his head busted open.
3: Break that door down. Come on, men. Get at it.

0: skunk out on the rail.
1: That's what you think you'll do.
2: Hey, who's that?
1: Get back. Get your hands up. Come on, Dade. You too, California. Keep these fellas covered.
3: You bet, Hoppy. We'll do that.
1: Now listen, you fellas. Listen to me. I know the name of the killer. Riley is innocent. You hear me? Riley is innocent.
0: But if Riley ain't behind all this, who is?
1: He's one of your neighbors. One who's been here for years. He's the man who planned all this. The man who wanted Riley driven out of the valley so he could grab his range. Oh. He's... California is running for it. Throw a loop on it.
3: I'll do that, little thing. Hey, come back here. Come back, you Phillips. Watching, dragging the locals here.
4: I didn't do it. I didn't kill anyone. You can't blame this on me.
1: Then why'd you run for it?
4: I thought you were going to frame me. The way you said it sounded like that to me. But I didn't kill anybody. I tell you, I didn't kill anybody.
3: A likely story.
1: But he's right. He's telling the truth, California.
3: What's that you said, Hoppy?
1: Phillips didn't kill anyone. The killer is still right here.

0: Now, back to Hopalong Cassidy.
1: Hey, what's that you said, Hoppy? You said the killer's right here, but he ain't really Riley or Phillips?
2: That's right, Dade. Neither one of them.
1: Well, then who is?
2: I'll describe him to you, Dade. Maybe you'll recognize him.
1: Yeah?
2: He's the rancher who pretended to know so little about the cattle business that he didn't even know that the introduction of purebreds on open range might cause trouble.
1: But they...
2: He's the man who pretended to know nothing about Bart's death, and yet knew he'd been knifed before I even told him he hadn't been shot.
1: Listen, Hoppy, if you're trying to say...
2: He's the man who had most to gain by seeing Riley run out of the valley. It was his range Riley had moved in on.
1: You hold up a second, Hoppy. You're making that fella sound like me.
2: Am I, Dade? That's good. You're just the man I mean.
1: I suppose I killed my own bulls. Bulls have cost me over $3,000.
2: You can bet you did. It was worth it, too. Losing this range must have cost you $20,000 or $30,000. You had one of your men do it, of course. And somehow Bart found out about it. So when he tried to tell us...
1: You dirty pole cat.
3: Look out! Look out! He's got you covered with a shotgun!
2: Oh, don't pull those triggers, Dade. And don't try to fight this thing. You've been as good as strung up ever since you made that slip about the knife. I'm going to take that shotgun away from you, Dade.
1: No. Stay where you are. You come one step closer and I'll shoot.
2: I'm coming, Dade. I'm going to take it, Dade.
1: All right, blast it. Take it. Why? I shot right at you. Why don't you fall?
2: I kind of thought you'd try this, Dade. There's been no shot and no shell since we left your ranch. Take him away, boys. I used to figure Dade was my friend. But when a friend becomes a proven killer, friendship ends.
4: You know, Hoppy, I gotta hand it to you. It sure takes a lot of courage to do that.
2: What do you mean, courage to do what?
4: To turn against a friend like that and practically hand him over to the hangman.
2: Well, it wasn't an easy thing to do. Friendship is a nice thing to lean on, though. Especially when you've known someone a long time. Friendship is like a refuge you can turn to when you're tired or worried.
4: Yeah, that's right.
2: My friendship with Dade was like that. Oh, he talked a lot. But I enjoyed his company as well as anyone I ever knew. It was a shock to find out he'd turned selfish and bad.
4: Yeah, I guess it hurt all right. Hoppy, I've been thinking that...
2: So have I.
4: I know, but what I was going to say was, I've been thinking about a friend of mine who I'd like to visit a lot.
2: When you're tired or worried?
4: No, when I'm hungry.
2: Ho, ho, ho, ho, you and your appetite. Ha, ha, ha, ha.

And so Dade Larkin becomes just another loser in the fight against justice. And Hoppy heads back for a rest on the Bar 20. But he'll be riding out into another danger-filled adventure next time we meet, when he and California go hunting for the gal who makes the best beef stew west of Topeka. They find her all right, along with the other women of Windy Ridge. Hopalong Cassidy, starring William Boyd, is transcribed and produced in the West by Walter White, Jr. Bullfight was written by Gibson Scott Fox, with original music under the personal direction of Albert Glasser. All stories are based upon the characters created by Clarence E. Mulford. This is a Commodore production.

Spokane and Chicago, Melrose Park, Evanston, Waukegan, Cicero, Randolph Street, Gravely Field, Dearborn, Riverview Park, Chicago Heights, Boogie in Chicago.

Hello, men. This is Marie Green again, coming to you on V-Discs. I have two songs for you, and I'm pretty sure you all know them, and I hope that you'll all like them. They are Solitude and I Know That You Know.

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I wish you knew how much I long to hold you in my arms. This time is my time. Will soon be goodbye time. Then in the starlight, hold me tight. With one more little kiss, say night-night.

I choose you, won't lose you. 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This time is my time. Will soon be goodbye time. Then in the starlight, hold me tight. With one more little kiss, say nighty-night. Nighty-night. Good night.

0: Greetings, greetings, Gary and Derwood, and thanks for relinquishing the facilities of the network to us.
1: These boys do things in a big way, don't they?
0: Don't they swing, these kids?
1: Yeah.
0: Wouldn't you say that calls for a big, big song, Rosie?
1: Coming right up.

0: You know, with man gobbling up most of the available real estate these days, it's encouraging. Very encouraging indeed to note that our wild animals, that's what ones there are left, are actively protesting this countrywide grab.
1: Just how do you mean that, Bing?
0: Well, I mean, I'm happy to say that our wild animals are putting up a fight against it. That's what I mean to say.
2: They're just not going to be pushed into oblivion without a struggle, huh?
0: No, they're not.
1: Like General Custer, they're making a last stand. Is that it?
0: Yeah, but they're not Custer.
2: He lost real good.
0: What I mean. But it's strange that you should bring the military aspect into this, Rosie. I mean, you mentioned Custer's last stand, because what I was coming to tell about was about some wild animals who used military tactics during a protest raid upon a military arsenal in New Jersey.
2: The animals in New Jersey are sick and tired of getting kicked around.
0: They are resisting most furiously. And who can blame them?
1: Yeah, New Jersey is highly populated, of course. It's rough for wildlife there. Mm-hmm.
2: What happened at the arsenal with the wild animals, Ben?
0: I shall divulge all the lurid details in just a minute, Rosie. But according to the schedule, yeah, mm-hmm. which we are forced to keep, it's time for music.
2: Oh, that's right. Talk and music. That's our touch.
0: That's our caper.
3: When somebody loves you, it's no good unless she loves you.

0: Now, Bing, what about this wild animal raid on the arsenal in New Jersey?
1: I'm very pleased to note that your curiosity has piqued, Kenneth, because it went like this. The Army Ordnance Corps at Picatinny, that's near Dover, mm-hmm. New Jersey, has found that its extensive security system has been busted wide open by an army of assorted wild animals.
2: They are accomplished infiltrators, is that it?
1: They are demolition experts, these kids. Stand by now for the entire story.
0: Please.
1: The arsenal's communication system was knocked out when squirrels gnawed through quarter-inch lead sleeves for protection of telephone wires. Other squirrels raided the candy and cookie supply of the nursery.
0: And an army climbs trees on its stomach. Napoleon said something like that, didn't he?
1: It's a slightly inaccurate translation, Ken, but I'll accept it. Anyhow, you can see that the squirrels were, well, they're right in there filching supplies and disabling communications. And all the time, the raccoons were helping, too.
2: There were raccoons in on this, too.
1: This was a bilateral heist. The raccoons, they made off with a big box of crackers. And a field mouse, he slipped into an office building, and he sent civilian secretaries screaming to the powder room.
0: Psychological warfare. A mouse can clear a building faster than a bomb scare.
1: And get this. Yeah. To really cap the climax, a deer leaped through a big plate glass window. This shook the whole joint up.
2: The arsenal was reduced to a shambles, to hear you tell it.
0: I'd say that was a thrilling foray.
1: Well, the attack was a big success, too. That was only the Cold War.
0: Only the Cold War?
1: Yeah.
2: You mean there's more?
1: Of course. They're expecting skunks to move in any day.
2: Mm.
1: Or night.
0: Oh, now, there's a raid that won't be psychological.
1: This sounds like a matter for the Geneva Conference, doesn't it? Well, it's going to be the real thing. You can bet on that.
0: And let's hope that the squirrels don't scurry off with the gas masks just before the skunk raid.
1: What a stroke of military genius that would be.
2: How many skunks do they expect to attack the arsenal, Bing?
1: Enough.
2: And just how many is enough skunks?
1: A skunk solo is plenty.
0: Yes, sir, you're right. Even one can do a tremendous job.
1: So true. A really dedicated skunk can clear quite an area. Cover quite an area, too.
2: Let us spray.
1: Oh, and now we...
2: Oh, boy.
0: Well, they're very effective, all right.
1: They go a long way, that's for sure.
0: Be quite a big run on cologne at the PX, I imagine.
1: Sold out in a minute.
2: Well, I think it's wonderful that these wildlife commandos are doing what they can to survive against overwhelming crowds of people.
1: Their fortitude, their daring, and their esprit de corps, their independent spirit is to be commended, indeed.
2: The raid at the Picatinny Arsenal will be hailed by free animals everywhere.
0: Yes, sir. A stirring example of all-out resistance.
1: And now, while we're waiting for the skunks to close ranks, shall we have some music to build up our morale? I think we need it. Really, we do.

0: Here comes September Good Housekeeping to help you lead the creative life you want to live. 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Also, Good Housekeeping brings you Let's Have a Draft for Girls by famed columnist and educator Max Lerner. A stimulating and forceful suggestion that a female home Peace Corps be drafted. All this and much, much more in September, Good Housekeeping. Buy your copy today.
1: I want to go where you go, do what you do.

0: A duo with a trio at this time, ladies and gentlemen.
1: And the duo?
0: Well, the duo, naturally, Ken, is Miss Clooney and myself.
1: Yeah, that makes a duo. Now, what about the trio?
2: Well, the trio, Ken, happens to be three songs.
1: Good.
0: And since you're so snoopy, Ken, we're also working with one orchestra conducted by Buddy Cole, and we're on a tremendous, tremendous network.
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0: Right you are.
2: Have you made our position clear, Bang?
0: I believe I've covered everything. We can go now.

Crosby and Rosemary Clooney with Buddy Cole's music were presented from Hollywood, produced by Bill Morrow and Myrtle McKenzie. 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

0: Al, you're a guest here today. Don't you think you ought to start this tune?
1: No, I don't think so, Bing. I may be a guest and all that, but I think you ought to start it.
0: Well, it was written a little before my time. I'm afraid it might date me.
1: Date you?
0: Yeah.
1: Don't tell me the first time you heard this song is when your mama had you on her lap, you know, listen to me singing.
0: Oh, no, no. I came to the show on a go-devil that day.
1: A go-devil?
0: Yes.
1: Well, Bing, look, let's stop this kidding. I think you ought to start it.
0: No, you ought to start it.
1: No, you start it,
0: please. You think
1: so? Yeah, I think so.
0: Well, if you insist.
1: Mm-hmm.

0: Well, that's the mighty Xander himself playing it.
1: Oh, yeah, that's him. Ain't nobody else.
0: Boy, he's a riverboat man.
1: Riverboat? What do you know about riverboats?
0: Oh, I made many a happy buck on them riverboats.
1: Playing in the band?
0: No, no. Making four the hard way.
1: Two deuces, huh?
0: That's it.
1: Come on in here.
2: Come on in here.
1: Come on in here.
2: Come on in here.
1: Alexander Ragtime Band. Come on in here.
3: Well, here I come.
1: Come on in here.
0: I'm standing right here.
1: Here's the best band.

0: Mother darling.
1: Mother darling.
0: You'd be glad to come again some other day. Well, it seems to me that I can see a lady just your size, who tucked me in and heard my prayers and stilled my frightened cries, who gave me all she had to give

Yes, it's the Abbott and Costello Show, produced and transcribed in Hollywood for your listening and laughing pleasure, with chuckles with a carload and music by Matty Malnick. So hold on to your chairs, folks, for here they are, Bud Abbott and Lou Costello. Hey!

0: control tower operator in the burlesque show.
1: Yeah, I signal when the runway is clear for the next takeoff.
0: Oh, I knew it would have to be a job around girls. You can never stay away from girls, can you?
1: No. Gee, I was just thinking of my first girl.
0: You were?
1: Little Mary Bozzo.
0: Bozzo.
1: What a girl. Gorgeous. Charming. What a figure. I worshipped the ground she walked on. But one day I decided to give her up and break off our engagement.
0: Why?
1: Well, she had one little nasty habit I just couldn't stand.
0: And what was that?
1: She'd never have anything to do with me.
0: I... Why didn't you give her something as a memento on your love? Why, when I married my wife, Betty, I gave her my elk's tooth.
1: I know you did.
0: Well, how did you know?
1: I saw it when she smiled.
0: I... Listen, all the women in my family are smart girls. Why don't you marry my sister, Babe Lou?
1: Not me. Three of her husbands have all died under mysterious circumstances.
0: That's not so, Costello.
1: Well, all I know is that every time she gets married, the coroner gives her away. Besides, marriage isn't for me. It's bad luck.
0: How is marriage bad luck?
1: Well, take my Uncle Tom. He goes and marries my Aunt Eva. And 2 days later, he falls down an elevator shaft.
0: Now, wait a minute. You can't blame that on your Aunt Eva.
1: No. Who do you think told him that it was the door to the broom closet?
0: Costello, where were you when they were passing out the brains?
1: I was right there, but I thought they said pains, and I said I didn't want any.
0: Go get them out!
2: Oh, yes, the boys are on the beam tonight. And they'll be back on it in just about 1 minute. But first, let's hear this.

0: excited.
1: Hey,
0: what's all the...
1: Yee.
2: That's as high as I can go.
0: Abbott,
2: I got myself a real job today. I'm the control tower operator in a burlesque show.
0: Control?

0: bird.
1: All right, all right. What are you so happy about?
2: Well, I just got a birthday card from my insurance company.
1: Well, that's nice. What does it say?
2: It says, happy birthday to you through the coming year. As long as you're insured with us, there's nothing much to fear. So let the joyful bells ring out from Chicago to Nantucket. Happy birthday. You're all paid up in case you kick the bucket.
1: You know, I didn't know today was your birthday, Costello.
2: Oh, sure.
1: You know, today is my birthday, too.
2: How old are you now, Abbott?
1: I'm 32.
2: 32. Mm-hmm. Let's see, Abbott. If you're 32, according to my figures, you started working in burlesque 2 years before your father met your mother.
1: Talk sense, Costello. I want to invite you to our party. You know, my wife's birthday is Saturday, and we celebrate both our birthdays together.
2: Oh, so it's your wife's birthday, too. Uh-huh. Now, what kind of a present are you going to give her?
1: Well, she loves to read books, but they have quite an influence on her.
2: Just how do you mean?
1: Well, 3 years ago, I gave her a copy of Little Woman, and she presented me with a little girl. 2 years ago, I gave her a copy of My Son. She presented me with a little boy. This year, I'm really worried.
2: Why?
1: She wants to read The Egg and I.
2: Abby, you better keep those egg jokes off the program. One of us is laying them around here enough.
1: No. Never mind. I want you to come to the party and bring that pretty red-headed manicure as you've been running around with.
2: Well, now, she's a honey, Abbott, but I don't think she likes me anymore.
1: Well, what makes you think she doesn't like you, little?
2: Well, she's been dropping a few, you know, veiled hints lately.
1: Like what?
2: Oh, slamming a door in my face. Refusing to talk to me on the phone. Getting engaged to other guys. Really, nothing you could put your finger on.
1: No. But I don't blame her, Costello. She knows you'll never amount to anything. Everybody knows that. None of your family ever amounted to anything.
2: Oh, no? Well, how about my Uncle Cassidy? My Uncle Cassidy? Whoever told him I had an Uncle Cassidy? He's pretty famous.
1: Your Uncle Cassidy?
2: No, my
1: How did he become famous?
2: I don't know. I didn't even know I had an Uncle Cassidy.
1: How did he become famous, Lou?
2: Well, he was the best grape crusher in France. He had 7 toes on each foot and could crush more grapes than anybody in the vineyards.
1: Is that so?
2: Then one day my father threw a handful of marbles in the grapes and that made him famous.
1: Well, how could that make him famous?
2: From then on, he was known as Hopalong Cassidy.
1: You know, Lou, you know, it's a shame you don't have relatives like mine. I have a family that I can be proud of. My grandfather, Herman Abbott, was a very famous man.
2: Just what did he do?
1: He drove all the Indians out of Pennsylvania.
2: What program was he on?
1: And my uncle Anatole Abbott drove the first spike for the B&O.
2: So what? My uncle Selznick Costello opened the first can of beans from the A&P.
1: And my wife is the most beautiful woman in North Hollywood.
2: Are you kidding? Your wife is so knock-kneed that from the hips down, she looks like a collapsible iron board.
1: Costello, how can you criticize my wife's figure? Did you ever see her in a bathing suit?
2: Yes, I saw her at the beach last summer. Her bathing suit was so big that she got arrested for fishing with a net.
1: You're the most stupid man I ever met. Why don't you leave your brain to science?
2: I might do that, Abbott. Last week, a scientist offered me $75 for my brain.
1: Well, why didn't you take it?
2: He wanted immediate delivery. Well, I'll see you later, Abbott. I've got to go out and hire a babysitter.
1: A babysitter? Wait a minute. You haven't got any children.
2: I know, but where can I get a better date for 50 cents an hour?
3: Uncle Bud. Hello, Uncle Bud.
2: Hello, Uncle Bud, yeah. It's Abbott's nephew, folks. The Burt Lancaster of Orbach's basement.
1: What's on your mind, Nephew Norman?
2: What is it, Nephew Norman? Get a load of the way they talk to each other. Sounds like Guy Lombardo talking to Carmen.
1: Just ignore him, Nephew Norman. Now, what were you going to say?
3: Well, Uncle Bud, you know that friend of mine that owns that movie theater up in San Francisco?
1: Yes.
3: Well, he's playing your latest picture, Abbott and Costello in Africa Screams. And after it opened last night, he had to put the ropes up.
2: To hold the crowd back?
3: No, two of the ushers wanted to hang themselves.
2: Hey, Abbott, why don't you keep that guy out of here?
1: Norman happens to be a very smart boy, Costello. Why, when he was 5 years old, he was regarded as a boy wonder.
2: So what? When I was 5 years old, he used to wonder what I was, too.
0: Hiya, fellas.
1: Well, it's Matty Malnick, our band leader.
2: Well, Matty Malnick, what's the idea of coming down here in a red sport coat, green slacks, pink shirt, purple tie, and black socks?
0: Oh, I always wear black socks.
2: Why?
0: I don't want people to think I'm a loud dresser. I must have read that wrong.
1: You know... You know, I'm kind of worried about Malnick, Costello. He's still single, you know.
2: So what?
1: Well, all the other band leaders are married. Look at Desi Arnaz. He's got his guitar and Lucille Ball. Harry James has got his trumpet and Betty Grable.
0: So what? I got my fiddle and a life-size picture of Petrillo.
2: Wait a minute, Malnick. I don't want you to come out and try to get funny with Abbott and I.
0: I wouldn't think of it.
2: That's better.
0: You two guys have enough trouble trying to get funny by yourselves.
2: One more crack like that, Malnick, and I'll tell the laundry not to start your underwear. And you won't be able to stand... And you won't be able to stand up in front of that band.
1: Oh, quit picking on Matty.
0: That's right, bud. I've got to go anyway. I got to buy the flute player a new flute.
2: What's the matter with the flute he has now?
0: Haven't you noticed? It's full of holes. So long, Chub.
2: So long, Matty. Nice boy, that Malnick. I'd like to have known him when he was alive.
4: Hello, boys.
1: Hello, Viola Vaughn.
2: Hi, Viola Vaughn. Viola, you had a date with me last night and you didn't show up.
4: Now, oh, I couldn't help it, Costello.
2: You'll never break another date with me, Viola. I don't need to go out with you, you know. I can get a girl anytime I want. I'll show you I can get even. I can even get a girl to come up out of the audience if I want.
1: Wait a minute. Well, this ought to be good.
2: No, I could. I could.
1: Just a minute. Come up. All right, go ahead, Costello. Let's see you get a girl out of the audience.
2: Okay.
1: All right, come on.
2: Is there a beautiful young lady out there that would like to go out with me tonight? Just come up here on the stage. Come on.
5: Just a minute, Mr. Costello. You know you can't do that. You know that no girl will come up here out of the audience.
2: And why not?
5: For this program, the ABC Network straps the audience in their seats.
1: You see, wise guy? Now, aren't you sorry you spoke that way to Viola?
2: Well, Viola, if you'll go out with me tonight, I'll take you to some nice quiet spot, and I'll help you work out your problems.
4: Well, I haven't got any problems.
2: Well, you haven't been out with me yet.
1: Costello, why don't you take Viola up to Lover's Lane on Lookout Mountain?
4: Oh, yes. Yeah. That would be nice.
2: Oh, nothing doing. Nothing doing. No, no. My brother Pat took a girl up there last night, and he was sitting in a car necking, and a cop stuck a flashlight in the car and said, "You can't neck with girls up here."
4: What did your brother Pat do?
2: He says, "Wait a minute, officer. This happens to be my wife."
1: I'll bet the cop was surprised when he found out it was your brother Pat's wife.
2: So was my brother Pat. He didn't know it either until the flashlight went on.
4: All right, Costello. If you'll promise to give up the life you're living, I may reconsider and marry you.
2: That would be wonderful.
4: Yes. We'll have a little honeymoon cottage, and the stork may drop in on us.
2: Oh, boy.
4: Yes, and every so often a little bundle will be left on our doorstep.
2: Oh, that's okay with me. That diaper service sure saves a lot of work.
1: Costello, you can't marry Viola until you get some money.
2: Well, it won't be long now. I just bought some oil land in Texas. Yeah, me and Shotgun. And I'm going down there to drill for oil tomorrow.
4: Oh, that's wonderful, Costello. And just remember, while you're down there, my heart will be with you in Texas. My soul will be with you in Texas. And my mind will be with you in Texas.
2: Okay. And if I strike oil, I'll send for the rest of you.
4: Oh, get him out of here!
6: And as the plot thickens, we'll ring down the curtain on the nonsense just long enough to bring you this message.

Each week at this time, the Abbott and Costello Show presents our feature singer, and here he is, ladies and gentlemen, Hal Winters, with Matty Malnick and his orchestra.

0: All right. Come out here, Costello. Who are you talking to on the phone?
1: My Aunt May. They just brought her home from the hospital. She was expecting a baby. And she said them hospitals, that they run them just like radio quiz shows.
0: Well, what does she mean?
1: Well, before they would give her the baby, she had to guess if it was a boy or a girl.
0: What happened?
1: Aunt May guessed it was a boy. The doctor says no, guess again. So she says it's a girl. The doctor said no, guess again.
0: Well, what was it?
1: We don't know. Aunt May didn't hang around long enough to find out. The cutest nurse came home with Aunt May to take care of her. Boy, what a nurse. Is she fussy?
0: Wait a minute. I hope you're not going to start chasing the new nurse.
1: I already did, Abbott. But she's too fussy for me. Last night she said she wouldn't kiss me unless I shaved. She likes a guy to have a smooth face.
0: Did you shave?
1: 3 times. Then I took her to the movies. I'll never do that again.
0: Why?
1: My face was so smooth. Every time she tried to kiss me, she slid right past me and kissed the guy in the next seat.
0: Never mind that. What is your Sam Shovel detective story about tonight?
1: Abbott, tonight I do one of my most famous cases. I call it the case of the thief who stole the hamburgers from the lunchroom, or he was a short order crook.
0: Sounds very tasty. Let's do it.
1: Right. Yes, I'm Sam Shovel. Sam Shovel, private detective. And I'm ashamed of myself today. Today I arrested my own brother. I'm a rat. I'm a heel. I'm a louse. I decide to hit myself in the jaw. I don't take that kind of talk from nobody. Not even myself. This detective business will drive a guy nuts. This morning, Jaime the stool pigeon gave me some information. He told me not to let the cat out of the bag and to keep it under my hat. I may have to disappoint Jaime. It's getting mighty uncomfortable having a cat in a bag sitting on top of my head. Well, it's time to feed my pet frog. There's something wrong with this frog. He ain't croaked in 3 days. He must have a man in his throat. I decide to open my mail. Here's an invitation to a barn dance. I don't think I'll go. Ain't much fun dancing with a barn. Here's a card from one of my old flames, Polly the pickpocket. What a girl. I'll never forget the night she put her arms around me. I lost all sense of time. I couldn't help it. She stole my watch. Here comes my secretary. She's been running in and out of the office all day. Each time she kisses me.
2: Oh, there you are, Sam. I'm going to kiss you again. Oh, you sweet thing.
1: I'm having a very busy day. I'm up to my work and neck. That secretary is a high-class kid. I practically snatched her from a finishing school. She was a carpenter's helper, and she was busy finishing a school. Oh, well, one thing I can say for myself. I ain't the kind of a boss who chases his secretary around the office. I chase her in the hall. Before I hired this girl, I had a Ubangi as a secretary. She was the only secretary I ever met who could seal the envelopes after she put them in the mail chute. I glance out of the office window. There's my pal, Lieutenant Abbott of the Homicide Squad, coming down the street. He walks straight and erect. That's a holdover from his military days. Abbott was in the service. Abbott was a colonel. Abbott became a colonel the hard way. The hard way. He was in the Navy. Lieutenant Abbott has been my friend for years. It's a peculiar friendship. First he blows hot, then he blows cold. He ain't much of a friend, but he works out swell as an air conditioning unit. I'll never forget the day Lieutenant Abbott got married. His wife, Betty, was an opera singer. She sang like a bird, but she was a flop. Very few people would would pay to hear a woman go tweet, tweet, tweet. What a woman that Mrs. Abbott is. She comes from very fine stock. Too bad she didn't come from people.
0: Hello, Sam Shovel.
1: It's my pal, Lieutenant Abbott. And you look tired, Lieutenant.
0: I am, Sam. All day I've been trying to locate a gorgeous 6-foot blonde with blue eyes and a lovely figure. I've had the whole police department looking for her, and...
1: Lieutenant Abbott, maybe I can bring her in. What's the charge?
0: You bring her in. I'll think of something.
1: Lieutenant Abbott must have paid the writer.
0: Sam, you're slipping. Why, there's talk around town that you're not a good detective anymore.
1: Is that so? Give me a good case, and I'll solve it quicker than you can say Jerk Robinson.
0: No, not Jerk Robinson. That's Jack Robinson.
1: The Robinson I know is a jerk.
0: Sam, you've been pulling a lot of boners lately. On the McGurk jewelry robbery, you arrested McGurk, but you didn't find the jewels.
1: Well, that's no skin off my nose.
0: And last week, I asked you to watch a prisoner for me, and you let him escape.
1: That was no skin off my nose.
0: When you investigated the holdup in the butcher shop on the corner, you backed into the slicing machine.
1: That was no... That was a little trouble.
0: Yes, and that's not all. The traffic department is complaining about you. The way you drive around town in that prowl car of yours is positively dangerous.
1: That's not so. Yesterday at Hollywood and Vine, I slowed down to give a pedestrian the right of way.
0: You did?
1: Of course, he was in an ambulance at the time.
0: Enough of this chat, Sam. I'm on an important case. I'm after Light-Fingered Lil, the lady bank burglar.
1: Light-Fingered Lil. I know her well.
0: You do?
1: Sure, her well is in back of her house. I always stop there for a drink of water. That girl is a clever crook. Today she went into the First National Bank and grabbed a teller. She hugged him and kissed him, and while she was doing that, she took all the money out of his cash drawer. She does that every day.
0: Hey, wait a minute. Let me get this straight. You mean that she goes into the same bank every day and hugs and kisses the teller and then robs him?
1: Yes.
0: Why don't the president of the bank do something about it?
1: He did. He's quitting his job to become a teller.
0: Sam, we've got to nab Lil. She's public enemy number 7.
1: Not no more. Now she's public enemy number 1.
0: How did that happen?
1: Walter Winchell gave her a plug Sunday night.
0: Well, that does it, Sam. Lil has a map of the spot where she's buried all her loot. And you and I are going over there and get it.
1: I'm glad you said that, Lieutenant.
0: Why?
1: If you didn't, we'd have no story.
0: Come on.
1: Lieutenant Abbott and I arrived at Lil's hideout. I knocked on the door. I rang the bell. Make up your mind. I'd like you to get in there while I'm still young. The door opened and there stood Lil. She spoke.
2: Well, well, if it ain't Slewfoot. What's on your mind, copper?
1: I like the way you talk, Lil. You're my type of woman.
2: What makes you say that, Sam?
1: You're living. And you're beautiful. There's such a delightful aroma about you. Is that taboo, perfume I smell?
2: It is, and you do.
0: Getting no place fast. Make love to her. Make love to her, Sam. Maybe she'll soften up and give us the map.
1: Lil, you're the kind of a girl I could go for. I'd walk to the 3 corners of the earth for you.
2: But, Sam, there are 4 corners to the earth.
1: Yes, but who wants to get near Russia?
0: Sam, step over here. I want a word with you. Sam, she's got that map here someplace. It may be in that table.
1: I'll hold her and you'll look for it.
0: It may be in her pocketbook.
1: I'll hold her and you'll look for it.
0: Then it may be in the top of her stocking.
1: Then you hold her and I'll look for it. Hold everything. I see it. It's on top of the piano.
0: I got it, Sam. Come on, we're getting out of here.
1: Lieutenant Abbott and I got a shovel. We started digging for the buried loot.
0: Sam, I've been digging for the past hour. Are you sure you followed the map correctly?
1: Yes, it says here, take 2 steps forward, then 1 to the left, then 2 steps backward and 1 to the right, then turn and take 2 steps to the left and 2 to the right.
0: Wait a minute. Let me see that map.
1: There it is.
0: You idiot. That's not a map. That's a rumble lesson from Arthur Murray.
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4: Keep the house lights down, boys. We'll have a curtain call from Abbott and Costello after a final reminder on this subject.

0: Lou, we just have time to remind the folks about the big championship fight here in Los Angeles, May 26th.
1: Folks, Ike Williams, the world's lightweight champion, and Enric Valenis are fighting April 26th for the lightweight championship of the world. It's a fight for kids. The money will go to help fight juvenile delinquency through the Lou Costello Jr. Youth Foundation.
0: Be sure to see this great fight, folks. 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

0: Molly Show. The Armed Forces Radio Service presents the Fibber, McGee, and Molly Show, a special rebroadcast for all you men and women in the Armed Forces of the United Nations, with music by the King's Men and Billy Mills and the orchestra. The horses of America should be thankful that every middle-aged, dream-world, armchair buckaroo doesn't actually head for the open range. For instance, as we meet, Fibber, McGee, and Molly.
1: Oh, boy, is this exciting. Listen to this, Molly.
2: I'm defenseless. Go ahead.
1: Listen. Topping the rim rock, Gunsmoke Gilroy encountered his ancient enemy, Dirty Shirt Digby. Like a streak of lightning, he went for his shooting iron.
2: He went for his what?
1: Went for his shooting iron. His pistol.
2: Where were they?
1: Why, they were on his hip.
2: Well, that's not so far to go for a pistol. Unless he was a very tall man.
1: The point is, Mrs. McGee, that in the Old West, they never pulled out a gun. They always went for them.
2: Oh?
1: Now, quit interrupting, Molly. This is quite exciting.
2: Go ahead.
1: There was a thunder of gunplay, and Dirty Shirt Digby toppled from the saddle, never again to blast a peaceful rancher into eternity, nor raise the dust of wickedness on the old Santa Fe Trail. Ah, those were the days, Molly. You know, I come from an old Western family myself.
2: Western Illinois.
1: No, sir, the old Wild West of the United States. My Uncle Sycamore McGee was one of the old-timers out there. Why, he spent half his life as marshal of Dodge City.
2: Yeah, and the other half dodging the city marshal.
1: Ah, the stories he used to tell. How he'd get up at dawn with the smell of the sagebrush permeating the desert air. How he'd saddle his old paint.
2: Don't you mean he'd paint his old saddle?
1: Of course not. Saddles were never painted. A paint is a kind of a horse.
2: I suppose a man had to have a paint to ride through the brush. So.
1: Molly, you got no romance in your soul. Personally, I got the old West in my blood. Ah, to squat before a campfire, inhaling the clean odor of wood smoke as the coyotes howl in the canyon. Baby, that's for me.
2: Well, you can have my share too, dear.
1: Hmm?
2: I'll take my chances with mice and mosquitoes, but you can have a country full of sidewinders and tarantulas.
1: You don't mean tarantulas. You mean tarantellas.
2: I don't either, McGee. A tarantella's a Spanish dance.
1: Oh, no, it ain't, sweetheart. A tarantella is a long, thin cigar.
2: That's a panatella.
1: Go on. A panatella is your kneecap.
2: Your kneecap is a patella.
1: I thought a patella was a small mistake.
2: No, that's a peccadillo.
1: A peccadillo? Well, then, what's that kind of a cucumber that soaks in brine?
2: A dill pickle.
1: Oh, yeah. Well, how did we get here from tarantula?
2: Well, I don't know, but the farther the better. What are you going to do now?
1: I'm going to build a wood fire. Reading that Western stuff has made me hungry for the good, clean smell of wood smoke. We got any greasewood in the corral, partner?
3: No, my little maverick. Nary a stick of greasewood.
1: Hmm.
3: But them Western magazines ought to make a nice hot fire.
1: I'm not through with them. I'm reading a serial about how Hash Knife Horton brings peace and security to Varmint Valley. Drives out the rustlers with his trusty six guns.
2: Six guns? How nice did he carry them all?
1: He didn't have six guns. They called the guns six guns because they fired six shots without loading. Come, sir. See?
2: Well, how many would they fire if they were loaded?
1: Oh. Hey, where's the hatchet? I got to chop some kiddlywood.
2: It's on the back porch.
1: What's it doing out there?
2: Waiting for you to come back and crack some more walnuts.
1: Oh. Well, I'll go out and get us some firewood and build us a nice roaring fire in the fireplace. So long, gal. Keep your powder dry.
2: I can't do it, partner. There's a leak in my compass. Take care of yourself there.
1: Sure will. I will. Sometimes I wish that Molly had more of the Prime Minister. I can just imagine her in a pretty little sunbonnet, up on the seat of a covered wagon. While I kept an eye peeled for engines, why, if we only...
4: Oh, don't do that!
1: My gosh, I'm... Oh, hi, sis.
5: Oh, what you talking yourself about, mister? What you doing?
1: Oh, just recalling the old days when I was out west, sis.
5: Oh?
1: Sit down a spell, partner. Tell old Panamint McGee the news. Ain't seen a white man in these parts for yards and yards. Teddy Roosevelt still president?
5: You're not Franklin, I saw, Richard.
6: Franklin, eh? Kept it in the family, did they? You spent much time in the Old West, sis?
5: No, but my brother's a ranger, I bet you.
6: Boy, a Texas ranger?
5: No, ranger for Billy Mills Orchestra.
6: Oh.
5: Hmm?
6: I said oh.
5: Oh, what?
6: Oh, if you only knew.
5: Oh.
1: Personally, I was out west for quite a spell, sis.
6: Used to drive the Charles cart for the old XIT outfit in Texas.
5: The what, mister?
6: The Charles cart. Most ranchers called it the chuck wagon, but we had a very fancy spread. Whew. I'll never forget the time the boss ride up to me and he says, Panamint, he says. Always called me Panamint. Panamint, he says.
5: I bet you they called you that on account of the Panamint Mountains, I bet you. We had them in Georgia.
6: No, they called me Panamint because I was so fond of candy, sis. Always had a mint in my pan.
5: Oh.
6: Panamint McGee, I was known as in them days.
5: Oh.
6: Panamint McGee, the pride of the prairie, firmly pursuing pesky pahoots on my Tyndall pony, patiently prodding pioneer pals into proper pastures, picking up a pocket full of pesos, prospecting perilous properties, and probably the picturesquest of the pistol-packing poppers from the pedestrian-packed pavements of old Fort Bliss to the it's a wonderful country out there. Yeah.
2: McGee, do you need all that firewood?
6: Certainly. I've been yearning for the sight of a big roaring wood fire, and boy, George, I'm going to have a big roaring wood fire.
2: Well, you use all that wood, and we'll have a few roaring firemen in here, too.
6: Don't worry, baby. I know all there is to know about fire building.
2: Say, McGee, you've got enough wood there to fuel the Natchez and the Robert E. Lee.
6: Oh, no. Just got a handful of kiddly wood, that's all.
2: You mean kindling wood?
6: I said kiddly, did I? Handful of kiddly wood, a few hunks of 2x4 to get her started well, and an armful of logs to pile on top. Let me see.
2: What smells so funny?
6: What do you mean, funny? There's no sweeter smell in the world than fresh cut wood for a fire. It
2: smells like oil.
6: Oh, maybe you smell that transmission grease.
2: What transmission grease, said Seafair in the works?
6: Well, you see, I was really yearning for was a real western fire, see? Mm-hmm. What do they use for a fire out on the open range? Greasewood. We didn't have any greasewood, so I smeared some grease on this white pine.
2: Oh, great, great, great.
6: Yes.
2: Now, if you need any cottonwood, I've got an old sweater you can wrap around the broom handle.
6: Okay, Mrs. McGee, scoff if you want to. D-ride, but by George, when you see this beautiful fire...
2: Come in. Oh, hello, Mr. Wellington.
7: Ah, good day, Mrs. McGee. And McGee...
6: Hi, Wellington. To what clumsy stroke of fate do we owe your charming presence?
7: Would it be rude of me, old fellow, to inquire as to what you propose to accomplish with that stack of potential Charlie McCarthy's?
6: Wellington, you're as nosy as a photo finish. Just between you and me and the insurance company, I'm building a big fire in the fireplace.
2: He got to reading the Western story about life on the range, Mr. Wellington, and he had to have an open fire. Oh. He fancies himself another Skipaway Harry, didn't he?
6: It ain't Skipaway Harrigan, it's Hopalong Cassidy.
2: Oh.
6: You run them pictures at your theater every Saturday, don't you, Wellington?
7: Oh, I do indeed.
8: Oh, I almost forgot.
7: Hmm?
8: What I came for. In fact, I did forget what I came for.
6: Hmm.
8: However, I shall probably remember by the end of this.
2: We?
8: Terribly, but I can make it home all right. Goodbye.
6: What a character.
2: Well, he's always... Say, what do you do?
6: I'm whittling this stick so it's fuzzy on the edges. That's the scientific way to build a fire, see? Catches fire easier.
2: Very clever idea.
6: Chucks, what I don't know about building a fire you could engrave on the head of a bubbling fountain. Well, here we go. First the paper. Then the kiddly wood. Now for the 2x4.
2: Quite production.
6: Yeah.
2: Now all you need is a lantern and Mrs. O'Leary's cow.
6: Don't worry, I'm going to light this fire the way the cowboys do.
2: Well, this ought to be interesting. How do the cowboys light a fire?
6: They use matches.
2: Oh.
6: Well, here she goes. Ah, now for a good old fire.
9: Well, hello there. Say, what is this, a weenie roast?
5: Hello, Mr. Wilcox.
6: Howdy, stranger. Lie down and hunker up to the fire. I'll have one of the wrangles hobble your horse. Here for a cigar? Real good. Bought them in a store.
9: All right, I'll bite. Who are you tonight, Roy Rogers or Wild Bill Elliott?
2: Well, he's got the West on his chest tonight, Mr. Wilcox. That's all.
6: What's your outfit, neighbor? Seem to recognize your face somehow. You one of that wild bunch from the Cherokee Strip?
9: Stranger, here in the West, we don't aim to ask personal questions.
6: Hmm.
9: I got my guns tied down and I'm on the prod. Maybe I better be sashaying along. I can make the stage station by sunup.
2: No, mister, you set a spell with Paul here. You know, it ain't often we get a handsome stranger down from the hill.
9: Thank you, ma'am. Thank you kindly. What's your brand, neighbor?
2: The Lazy FM.
9: What's yours?
10: I'm with the J.W. spread, partner.
2: The J.W. spread.
9: You don't mean...
10: Yes.
9: You hear that, Ma? This Waddy rides for old J.W.
2: Well, what's new down that way, stranger?
9: Now, Ma, you shouldn't have asked the boy that.
10: Well, I reckon I'll get aboard my Bronx and split the breeze, neighbor.
2: Better spread your bedroll by the fire, stranger. Hate to have you hit a gopher hole in the dark.
9: If the law should inquire, stranger, have we seen you?
10: You ain't seen me, partner.
2: We ain't seen you.
0: The Kingsman and the Series.

0: Then, Gee, you better fan that fire a little. It's smoking pretty badly, and it's hardly old enough to smoke.
1: Yeah, it'll settle down all right. Got to get the cold air out of the chimney first. You see, the cold air being heavier than the hot air...
0: Never mind about the cold air, dear.
1: Hmm?
0: Stick to the things you're familiar with.
1: Well, there can't be anything wrong with the chimney, unless maybe I'll build a nest in it. Maybe I better call...
2: Oh, hello, Alice.
3: Hello. I thought I smelled smoke upstairs and wondered if something was burning.
1: My fire in the fireplace is a little slow getting started, Alice.
0: Yes, himself here claims to be a wizard at building fires, but so far it's had fewer flames than a homely hermit.
3: Gee, I love a fire in the fireplace.
1: Yeah.
3: I can just look into the glowing coals and see all sorts of imaginary pictures.
1: If you see one in this fire, it ain't imaginary, Alice. I just tossed in that awful old photograph of Aunt Sarah we had on the piano.
0: McGee, why did you do that? That was a nice picture of Aunt Sarah.
3: Yes, and an awfully cute pose, too. One elbow on that marble column and one finger under her chin. When was it taken?
1: The year before the camera was invented, I think. You like a nice fire in the fireplace, Alice?
0: Of course she doesn't. If this one gets nice, I want her to come back downstairs and see it.
3: Gee, I wish you would, Mrs. McGee. Maybe we can pop some corn.
0: What she means is some more corn, McGee.
1: Well, I think that'll be a swell idea. You break out the popcorner, Molly.
3: Oh, you mean the crown tipper, Mr. McGee.
0: No, he means the crop corner.
1: I mean the cream tipper.
3: The pip corner.
0: The pop corner.
1: Yeah, let's make fudge.
3: Oh, pretty. I'll get the stuff.
1: Yeah, so we're going to have some fudge, eh?
0: No sugar.
1: Why not?
0: No sugar.
1: Oh. Hey, I wonder what makes that fire smoke like that. I shouldn't smoke. My gosh, many fires I built in my life.
0: Come here.
4: Good evening.
0: Good evening.
1: Hi, bud. If you're selling magazines or something, to work your way through a walnut grove. That you poking me in the ribs, Molly?
0: McGee.
1: Huh?
0: It's Eddie Cantor.
1: Eddie Cantor? I was just kidding, Eddie. Just kidding. I knew you the minute you laid eyes on me. I'm Trevor McGee. This is my wife, Molly.
4: Glad to know you, Mrs. McGee.
0: How do you do, I'm sure.
1: Likewise.
4: Did I drop in at an inconvenient time? I mean, if you'd rather finish burning those old overshoes and rag rugs.
0: He just started the fire in the fireplace and it's smoking a bit, that's all.
1: Everything's kind of damp this wet weather, Eddie. Reason I started it, I was reading the Western magazine and got a yen for a nice open fire.
4: You familiar with the West, Eddie? You mean the Wild West, where men and women both wear blue jeans, but the overall effect is quite different?
0: my very words, Mr. Cantor. I say, you seem to be familiar with the scenery out there.
1: Ah, great country, Eddie, great country. You'd love it. The atmosphere and the music. Ah, the old Western music.
4: Yes, and one of my favorites is the Grand Canyon Suite.
5: Take it easy there, stranger. You just met the gal.
0: Now, the Grand Canyon Suite, dearie, is a musical composition. It's got hoof beats all through it.
5: Oh, a horse opera.
4: No. No, look, Fibber.
1: Uh-huh.
4: It's a symphonic arrangement, a musical description, you might say, of the grandeur and scenic magnificence of the Grand Canyon.
0: Oh.
4: The sweep and bigness of it, the sudden meteorological changes and seemingly insignificance of man against the awesome background of mighty nature. And did anybody write this down so I can see what I said? Well, thanks very much, folks, and good night. I hope we'll...
6: No, no,

0: I've heard about it, but I never believed it.
1: The King's Men sing the Polka Dot Polka.
2: Listen.

0: you simply have to do something about that fireplace. You're going to ruin my curtains with that smoke. Open a window or something.
1: Okay. Some smoke, eh? Reminds me of the first open fire I ever built, when they first took me into the Boy Scouts, out of a pile of wet leaves.
0: Well, that's better than out from under a rock.
1: Never mind, we should either stoke that fire into a blaze or put it out. This place is rapidly assuming some of the nastier aspects of chemical warfare. Well, my gosh.
0: Come in.
2: Now, folks, is there anything I can do to help? Is there any trouble?
0: Why, no, Bueller.
1: What gave you that idea?
2: Well, after I was going past the house when I see all that smoke come billing out the window, and I see to myself, Bueller, I said, something is definitely ungood in there, so I rushed upon the
0: Well, it was nice of you to want to help, Bueller, but it's only a smoky fireplace.
1: Got to reading a Western story, Bueller, and got a yen for an old-fashioned wood fire.
0: Yeah, on the theory that there's no fuel like an old fuel, I guess.
2: There's no fuel like an old fuel. Oh, she's real music too, ain't she, Mr. McGee?
1: Ah, she's a panic, Bueller. Ah, wood smoke. Get a load of that fragrance.
2: That what?
1: That fragrance. That aroma.
2: Oh, Paul.
0: What's the matter?
2: Well, I just thinking, that aroma wasn't built in a day.
1: Dear. Beautiful.
2: Yeah, sir.
0: By the way, Buell, I'm having some ladies in for lunch Friday. Now, do you think you could help me with the refreshment?
2: Oh, I'd be delighted, ma'am. How do we handle the commissary? Is it a take or point affair?
1: What do you mean, take or point?
2: I mean, do the ladies sit down and I take it to them, or does I just stand by the buffet and point?
0: It'll be a buffet lunch, Buell. I thought we'd have cold dishy slan, a salad, and a dessert.
2: Oh, that dishy, that's a specialty, ma'am.
1: I never heard any food mentioned yet that wasn't your specialty, Buell.
2: No, sir, that's on account of I specialize in food of any prescription. Yes, I do. I'll be here real excited to help you, ma'am.
0: Well, thank you, Buell.
1: You know, she's one of the most...
2: Excuse me, ma'am, what's that dishy stuff again?
1: Potato soup.
2: Yeah, that's what I thought, I think.
1: Quite a gal.
0: You know, I met her at Jimmy Sales Market the other day, and she hinted very strongly that she'd like to come to work for us.
1: No.
0: Yes, I told her. I told her she'd better wait. Indeed, the smoke is getting terrible in here.
1: Oh, I don't know. I think maybe the wood is just beginning to... The wood is just beginning to catch fire from the... Boy, smell that pine wood. Ain't that fragrant?
0: Wonderful. Wonderful, but hadn't we better...
1: Come in.
0: Oh, hello, Dr. Gamble.
1: Hi, Doc. Come on in, sit by the fire.
3: What fire, and where are you?
0: Right over here, Doctor. Right straight ahead of you. Come on.
1: Look down and you can see our feet, Doc. Sorry, it's so smoky in here, but it ought to clear out in a few minutes.
3: If it doesn't, I will.
1: What are you trying to do, you little arsonist?
3: Is the ham in you so predominant that it's got to be smoked?
0: Why don't you lie down on the floor, Doctor? The air is better down here.
1: Oh, let him stand up, Molly. He's an old man, and as such, he's entitled to a short preview of the hereafter. Hey, is it getting any clearer in here?
3: No, it isn't. A minute ago, I could see the piano. Now I can't even see the wall. What was the idea, McGee? Is this a primitive form of fumigation?
0: Well, he just wanted a wood fire, Doctor, and he's a great outdoors man, you know.
3: After this, I am, too.
1: Oh, don't be a sissy, a big hothouse petunia. Any guy that don't like the fragrance of a... The fragrance of a... The fragrance of a... His needle is stuck.
3: Come on, pour some water on that dump cart incense. Open a window.
0: The window is open. It is open, Doctor.
1: What's the matter, Doc? Don't you like a nice wood fire?
3: Certainly. I love a wood fire, but...
0: Have you got one at your house, Doctor?
3: You mean... Now?
1: Yeah, now.
3: No. No.
0: Oh, fine.
1: Well, let's all go over to your house.
4: Billy Mills and the orchestra and the karaoke.

0: Oh, my goodness, McGee, it's after midnight. We'd better go home and let Dr. Gamble go to bed.
1: Yeah, I know. Well, this has been awful nice, Doc, you having us over here, feeding us root beer and cookies and stuff. Yeah, I don't know how to thank
2: you. Don't give it a thought, McGee. There's only one thing I'd like to hear you say.
1: Well, what's that, Doc?
2: Good night.
1: Huh? Oh, good night.
0: Good night, all.

This is Marie Green. This B-disc we've made for you is a little out of the ordinary because all we did was just sort of get together and take off our shoes, relax, and try to create one of those soft, mellow moods. Singing with me on this record is a fellow we discovered here on B-discs. His name is Joe Dosh. It's the first record he's ever made, and I hope you'll like him as much as all of us do. Oh yes, the name of the song? Well, it's easy to remember. Your sweet expressions

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I need a little change so I can...

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This is Eddie Howard. 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And here's wishing you the best of luck and a speedy return home.

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I hate the thought of spending nights all alone, missing the thrill that once that we've known. 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
1: Greetings again, ladies and gentlemen. The roster of pictures Cary Grant has starred in is a hit parade of Hollywood. In past weeks, we have presented Here Comes Mr. Jordan, Mr. Blandings Builds His Dream House, and The Bachelor and the Bobby Soxer. And the film it's my pleasure to present on this program is one of the brightest, the hilarious comedy from RKO Pictures, Every Girl Should Be Married. Just the title of the play alone expresses a very popular sentiment. But as a comedy, it's an hour of entertainment you won't want to miss. And so, it's time for our play, with Cary Grant as Dr. Madison Brown and Betsy Drake as Annabelle. We raise the curtain on Act One of Every Girl Should Be Married.
2: There's a drugstore across the street from Sanford's fashionable department store. It's lunchtime, and at the soda fountain, two salesgirls from Sanford's have ordered their usual sandwich and are deeply immersed in their usual topic of conversation, men.
3: Well, it just doesn't make sense, Julie. Why can't a girl send a man candy and flowers or take him to dinner? Or call for them in our cars and go for a nice little drive in the country?
4: And run out of gas, Annabelle?
3: Maybe, if we wanted to. Of course, I don't suppose I'll meet the right man today. I may not even meet him this week or even this year. But believe me, when I see him, I'll know him.
4: And then what?
3: Well, I'll put my plan to work. A girl has simply got to plan. A girl who doesn't plan, well, it's simply the difference between G.I. Joe and General Eisenhower. Oh, hi, Eddie.
5: Here's your sandwich, General. Chopped egg on wheat.
3: You forgot the pickle.
5: Oh, yes, sir. Sorry, sir.
3: And not only that, Julie, but a girl's got to... Julie, look.
4: Where?
3: The magazine counter.
4: Magazine counter? Oh, he's cute.
3: He's looking at a magazine.
4: Yeah, well, relax, honey. The magazine he's looking at is Better Babies.
3: Well, maybe he's just interested in his future.
4: But don't be silly. No bachelor ever looks at a baby magazine.
3: I guess you're right, Julie. Excuse me.
4: Where are you going?
3: Oh, nowhere. Just to the magazine.
6: May I help you, sir?
7: I'm looking for infant's wear.
6: Well, that's straight ahead and to your right, sir.
3: Well, hello.

0: remember me, do you?
1: Huh?
0: The girl in the drugstore yesterday. The magazine.
1: Oh, yes, yes, of course.
0: Strange, our both wanting better babies.
1: Yes.
0: Well, don't you want to be waited on? I work here.
1: Oh, well, hello. I'd like to see some booties.
0: Booties?
1: Yes, good warm ones, the tie-on kind. I want something serviceable.
0: Are the booties for your nephew or something?
1: Oh, no. No, there's a kind you advertise. I believe you call them Winky Woolies.
0: Oh, yes. Yes, we do. These are the Winky Woolies.
1: Good. Well, I'll take 14 pairs.
0: 14? My goodness.
1: Yes, 9 pink and 5 blue. I'd like them sent to Miss
0: Hazel. Miss Hazel?
1: Yes. Miss Hazel Wildbrand at the Fernwood Children's Home.
0: Oh, Children's Home. Well, how perfectly sweet. Why, that explains everything.
1: It does? Well, I'm glad. Charge them to me, if you will. I'm Dr. Yes. Dr. Madison Brown, 710 North Rexford Drive.
0: Oh, I think that's just wonderful. I mean about your being a doctor and curing people and us meeting again like this and everything.
1: Mm. Well, it's a small world, isn't it?
0: Isn't it, though? And especially in April.
1: What's April got to do? Never mind. And thank you for everything.
0: When you come in again, I'm always here.
1: I must remember that.
0: Miss Annabelle Sims, that's my name, and we have darling things since you like babies so much.
1: As a matter of fact, I don't like them at all. I think they're noisy little nuisances. It's 6:15, Mary. I've been up to my knees in tiny tops all day. I'm going home.
2: Sorry, but there's another patient, Doctor. She telephoned she'd rush right over.
1: Well, why didn't you tell
2: her? It's the only time she could get here.
1: But I've got a dinner date with Carolyn Davis at 7:00.
2: Well, you'll be late.
1: Oh, my. Why didn't I become a night watchman or a flagpole sitter or somebody with regular hours instead of a baby doctor?
2: You're a pediatrician and one of the best in town, if I say so myself.
1: Well, reach in that bottom drawer, mark bills, and help yourself to $1,000. And look, Mary, the next time that...
0: Oh, good afternoon.
1: Good evening.
0: I'm sorry, but I just couldn't get here any sooner. And I wouldn't dream of seeing anybody but you.
1: You wouldn't? Why? Who sent you?
0: Why, no one at all. But you're the only doctor I know really well.
1: Oh, when did all this take place?
0: My goodness, don't you remember? Winky Woolies.
1: Oh, yes, yes. How could I ever forget you?
0: Well, thank you.
1: Step into my office. Take a chair. Now, let's begin at the beginning, shall we? Suppose we have the little patient's name.
0: Annabelle. A-N-A-B-E-L.
1: Uh-huh. Last name?
0: Sims.
1: Mm-hmm. Sex, female.
0: Well, of course, for heaven's sake.
1: Now, tell me, exactly what have you observed?
0: Well, I guess you might call it insomnia.
1: Have you any idea what causes this, what you guess I might call insomnia?
0: I don't know. It might be emotional.
1: Highly improbable. Have you noticed any breaking out, rashes, chafing?
0: No, nothing at all, not a mark. Any place.
1: Oh, that's good.
0: Yes, isn't it?
1: Digestion?
0: Oh, excellent. Practically starving right at this moment.
1: Oh? Cry a lot?
0: Oh, once in a while.
1: Well, Mrs. Sims, if you'd bring little Annabelle
0: Mrs. Sims? And who in the world is little Annabelle?
1: Well, I just naturally
0: presumed. But I told you distinctly in the store, Miss Sims, what kind of a doctor are you anyway? Going around forgetting people, presuming they're married?
1: But what about the baby?
0: What baby? Oh, so now all of a sudden I've got a baby.
1: Well, naturally,
0: and there's nothing funny about it either.
1: Well, I'm afraid you've made a mistake coming here, Miss Sims. You see, I'm a pediatrician.
0: What?
1: A baby doctor.
0: A baby doctor?
1: Yes.
0: Oh, well, that's more wonderful than ever. I just love babies.
1: You do? Well, I hope you have some of your own one day.
0: Oh, I'm going to. Just as soon as I'm married. Oh, if I'd only noticed when I came in, all those baby photographs on your wall. Who's that wonderful child?
1: That one? Oh, that's Mrs. Willoughby's little Mary Nell, and these are her teeth marks here on my hand, you see?
0: Well, I suppose I'd better be going. Guess doctors are pretty busy in the evening, going to clinics and calling on patients and things.
1: Yes.
0: But they do have a free evening once in a while.
1: Oh, yes. About that emotional insomnia of yours, I recommend a little less romantic imagination and a little more sleep.
0: Oh, but I never...
1: Good evening, Miss Sims.
0: Goodbye, Dr. Brown.
2: Anything else, doctor?
1: Yes, you can put back that $1,000.
3: Just me, honey.
0: Oh. Well, come in, Julie, I guess. How's the movie?
3: Oh, fine. How about coming up to my room for a cup of tea?
0: I don't see how I can. I'm very busy.
3: Oh, you still working on that report? If you think Mr. Sanford's going to give you a raise...
0: Oh, this isn't at the store.
3: Oh, it isn't?
0: It's just some notes I've been making. It's rather personal.
3: Interesting facts about Dr. Madison Brown.
0: Yes.
3: Dr. Brown's birthplace, Dr. Brown's college, sports, hobbies. What are you writing, anyway?
0: It's all part of the plan I told you about.
3: Annabelle, do you mean you're deliberately trying to trap him?
0: Well, I know it's dreadful, Julie, but this is just the sort of thing the men force us to do. Anyway, it's all for his own good. The way he is now, he's perfectly miserable.
3: How do you know?
0: He only thinks he's happy. How could he be? A bachelor, all alone in the world? And you should see how he lives. He's nothing but a creature of habit. Oh, I've made it a point to find out things. For instance, look at these menus.
3: Menus?
0: A different restaurant for each night of the week. Week after week. No home cooking.
3: What are these red pencil marks?
0: Things he likes to eat, of course.
3: Clear turtle soup, steak with mushroom.
0: Oh, Julie, isn't he wonderful?
3: Oh, sensational. Socks, 11 and a half. Collar, 16. Sleeve length, 35. Annabelle, have you gone crazy? Why, I'll bet you even know what color of shorts he wears.
0: Blue.
3: Oh, Annabelle. Now, honestly, and really.
0: Well, it took me 10 days' worth of lunch hours and nights to dig up all this.
3: And what good is it going to do you?
0: You'll see. Now, every Tuesday night, he has dinner all alone at Pierre's. Oh, I'll tell you one thing. I'm not going to make a dope of myself again like I did that day in his office. He sent me a bill for $10.
3: Huh.
0: Probably that old nurse. And anyway, it set my plan back for 2 weeks. And do you know what he thinks? He thinks I'm after him.
3: I wonder what gave him an idea like that.
0: I tell you what he needs, Julie. Competition. He's got to think I've got somebody else interested in me.
3: What about your boyfriend from Greenville?
0: Old Joe. A caterpillar wouldn't be jealous of old Joe. Oh, hello? Oh, yes, put him on.
3: Old Joe?
0: Of course not. Oh, yes, Pierre.
3: Pierre?
0: Shh. This is Mr. Roger Sanford's private secretary, Pierre.
3: You can't do this.
0: Shut up. I called before, but you were out. Oh, yes, may we? Certainement. Tuesday night at 8, Mr. Sanford's regular table. Champagne? Oh, yes, Piper Heidsieck, 1933. Oh, and Pierre, you might tell the orchestra, soft and romantic music. Oh, exactement. Merci, merci. Au revoir.
3: Do you realize?
0: Julie, I've got to have $25.
3: What?
0: My goodness, I'll pay you back. But you know how they rob you at Pierre's. Champagne and everything. Something may go wrong. Now I'll have to pay for my own dinner.
3: Look, it's none of my business.
0: Oh, and how do you think I'd look in the Bonnet original? The one with the blue net and the silver star.
3: You mean XB247? Why, that dress cost $289.50.
0: Julie, I'm not going to buy it. You're the funniest idea sometimes. We're just going to borrow it from the store for one night.
3: Well, in 2 minutes, you've gone all the way from impersonation to grand larceny. Well, you can get 20 years for things like that.
0: Oh, pooh. 20 years just because I love somebody? Just wait till Tuesday night, Julie. There I'll be at Pierre's.
3: Pretending you're waiting for Mr. Sanford.
0: Well, naturally.
3: Such things just don't happen.
0: Not unless you make them happen. Not unless you plan them. Why, how do you think General Eisenhower...
3: Good night, Ike. Happy D-Day.
1: Well, hello. Miss Sims, isn't it?
0: Oh?
1: I've been sitting over there at my table trying to figure out where I've seen you before.
0: Oh, no, really?
1: Really. Then suddenly I remembered. Only you don't seem to remember me.
0: Should I?
1: Yeah, the pediatrician to unmarried ladies.
0: Dr. Brown, of course. How could I ever forget you?
1: Oh, that's an ordinary face. Been wearing it for years. Do you mind if I sit down?
0: Well, I suppose it'll be all right, even though I'm expecting my date at any moment.
1: You could tell him I'm treating your emotional insomnia.
0: Would you like some Piper Heidsieck, 1933?
1: Thank you. My favorite wine.
0: Is it? What a coincidence. You dine here often, Dr. Brown?
1: Oh, yes, regularly. I'm quite a creature of habit, you know.
0: You are? Well, my fiancé and I... Well, I mean, he's almost my fiancé. We have dinner here together every Wednesday. Except tonight he asked me to meet him because he had such a terribly important engagement. With the governor, I think.
1: I have news for you. It's not Wednesday.
0: What?
1: It's Tuesday.
0: Oh, now, just because I got mixed up about you being a baby doctor doesn't mean I can't tell the day of the week. But... Oh, no.
1: Oh, yes.
0: Of course it's Tuesday. And I know exactly how it happened. You see, I always have my class in home economics in preparation for motherhood on Tuesday. This week they changed it to Monday, which naturally made me think that today was Wednesday, you see?
1: In a roundabout sort of way, yeah. This date of yours, who is he?
0: You mean, who is he?
1: Yes, who is he?
0: Well, I really don't think I ought to say. You see, he's so well-known and glamorous, and it's also sort of confidential. His family, you know.
1: Of course. But I thought just between such old friends, you might want to tell me anyway.
0: Well, I do want to.
1: Go ahead, then.
0: Well, first, I ought to tell you how it all started. You see, every girl should be married, which is something you probably already know. Anyway, My mother and father want me to marry old Joe in Greenville. His name is really Joe, and he's not old, just 26. But every time he calls up on the telephone, he says, this is old Joe, and that just about describes him. What's the matter?
1: My ears are out of breath.
0: Well, anyway, no girl can marry a man she's been in love with for 15 years.
1: Of course not. So you came to the city and found this important Mr.
0: Oh, I hope you won't be crude enough to think that I'm just dazzled by all his wealth and social position. Or how many girls are trying to take him away from me.
1: Well, I know one man who fits your description.
0: Oh, you do?
1: Roger Sanford.
0: Roger Sanford.
1: It all seems to add up, Miss Sims. All that glamour and everything. Besides, I happened to hear Pierre say this was Roger Sanford's table.
0: Oh. Well, now that you've guessed our secret, you must promise not to tell a soul, and especially him. He's so funny about these things.
1: Well, that leaves only one thing that I don't understand, Miss Sims. Since you're so interested in this wonderful, confidential Roger Sanford, why have you been chasing after me for the past 2 weeks?
0: You? Really, Dr. Brown, I've heard of conceit in my time, but you absolutely take the cake.
1: And you'll know just how many candles go on it.
0: And just what do you mean by that remark?
1: Well, you found out about everything else about me, or so I'm told by my barber and my haberdasher, my laundress, and everybody up to last year's girlfriend.
0: Oh, well, to tell you the truth, it was all kind of a plan. You see, I was after you, but I wasn't after you. I was only after you because I was really after him, you understand?
1: No, but don't let that stop you.
0: You see, Roger thinks of me as kind of beautiful and intelligent, fun to be with. But I have an intuitive feeling he won't get marriage on his mind until he's convinced that if he doesn't do it, somebody else will. Actually, Dr. Brown, all I really yearn for is to be a wonderful wife and mother and have a darling little home somewhere like Sycamore Lane. That's that new real estate development.
1: I'll be hanged.
0: Oh, what's the matter? Don't you believe me?
1: Well, I'm afraid I didn't, but I'm certainly beginning to believe you now.
0: You are?
1: Yes, isn't that the glamorous Roger Sanford just coming in?
0: Well, of course. Oh, my goodness. Oh, you better go before he makes a big scene. Now, hurry.
1: I'm afraid it's too late. Hello, Sanford.
4: Brown. Well, hello.
1: I was just keeping your charming little friend company for a few minutes. And to be perfectly frank, I'm sorry you showed up at all.
4: Well, that's quite understandable. How are you, darling? Miss me?
0: Huh?
4: Oh. Well, thanks a lot, Brown. See you around sometime.
1: Well, nice seeing you, Miss Sanford.
4: Well, now, isn't this cozy? Miss, Sims?
0: Oh, well, whoever thought they'd see you here tonight, Mr. Sanford?
4: Apparently you did.
0: Oh, no, I didn't. And if you have a date, I'll...
4: No. The only date I have now is with you. I know you, don't I?
0: Oh, it's the use. I work in your store, Mr. Sanford. I'm Annabelle Sims in infant's wear. And I'm in the most desperate trouble in all my life.
4: Oh, no, Annabelle. Suppose you tell Roger all about it.
0: But you don't know what terrible things I've done. I've used your name. I pretended there was... a wild love affair going on between us.
4: Really? How am I doing?
0: Oh, just fine, I guess.
4: Now that I'm flattered.
0: Well, this is even your dress. I borrowed it, model XB247.
4: Oh, it's charming.
0: Oh, you mean you're not going to put me in jail?
4: Well, that all depends, my dear. Now, suppose you start filling in all the details.
0: I had an intuitive feeling that Dr. Brown wouldn't get marriage on his mind until he's convinced that if he doesn't do it, somebody else will.
4: Very shrewd, little girl. Very shrewd. This is the most original approach.
0: Oh, no, Mr. Sanford. You've got the whole thing wrong. I'm not after you.
4: Oh, well, now, suppose we just slip out of here, huh?
0: You mean we're going someplace else?
4: Oh, this is much too public. We'll take a little drive out in the country and wind up in my place. Little supper together, a chance to really talk things over.
0: What things?
4: Oh, things like why a smart little girl like you shouldn't have a better job in the store.
0: Oh, but I'm very happy
4: where... Head of a department, maybe. Private office, secretary. How would you like that?
0: Oh, just fine, I guess. Well, good night, Dr. Brown.
4: Good night, Brown.
1: Bye now. I don't get it, Pierre.
5: A very rich man, Dr. Brown. May I bring you something else, Missy?
1: Yeah. Pieper Heidsieck, 1933.

0: a few moments, we'll continue with the second act of Every Girl Should Be Married.
1: Part of our American military heritage began even before America. The famous British general Oliver Cromwell developed the New Model Army in 1645. It was a plan that revolutionized England's army, a plan that called for the use of new tactics, the total reorganization of forces, and a realignment of command responsibilities. The commander-in-chief of the New Model Army was called the Captain General. The second-in-command was Cromwell himself. As commander of the cavalry, his title was Lieutenant General. Next was ranked the commander of the infantry, the Sergeant Major General. In the 300 and some years since Britain's New Model Army was raised, the U.S. service branches have dropped the sergeant in front of Major General. That's why today a Lieutenant General ranks a Major General. The legacy of Oliver Cromwell's plan, devised long before the first American armed forces were organized, is a part of our military heritage.
2: And now, here again is your host.
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0: It's the following day, and Annabel Sims and her girlfriend, Julie, are no longer clerks in Sanford's department store. There's been a sudden demotion to the wrapping department. But now, on their lunch hour, Annabel reflects a decided air of optimism.
4: And so if each put aside $5 a week, Julie, we'll have the dress paid for in only 17 more weeks. Personally, I think it was very generous of Mr. Sanford to let us have the dress at wholesale, when you consider how hard I hit him last night with that fireplace shovel.
5: Annabel, there are a couple of things you've simply got to learn. You never hit a man who has over $10,000, and if you're wearing a dress that isn't paid for yet, don't make your getaway over a picket fence.
4: And not only that, I'm going to...
5: Annabel, look! Down the block, there's Mr. Sanford.
4: And coming this way.
5: Let's cross the street. I'd die if
4: I... Look who's across the street. Madison. Dr. Madison Brown.
5: But so what? He can't have us arrested, but Mr. Sanford still can.
4: Wait, I've got a simply wonderful idea. Julie, you better go right back to the store.
5: What are you going to do?
4: I'll tell you later, and believe me, Julie, it's fake.
6: Now, look here, Miss Sims. It seems to me that after what you did to me with that shovel last night...
4: Wasn't it lovely, Roger? Such a gay party.
6: What are you talking about? Stop hanging on to me.
4: I'll explain everything later, Mr. Sanford. Smile at me, please.
6: Miss Sims, I've had just about enough of your nonsense, and unless...
4: He's right across the street,
6: who?
4: Dr. Brown, and he's looking at
6: me. Well, so are about 300 other people, and I...
4: But Dr. Brown must know all the terrible things you've done just over nothing and how unfriendly you are.
6: Unfriendly? You know, it scarcely describes my feelings. You're lucky you're not in jail.
4: Oh, I know.
6: Yes, well, at least you have the grace to admit how foolish you were.
4: Mr. Sanford, will you do me a favor? Will you please kiss me? I mean, right now, and make it look real, will you?
6: Will I what? Miss Sims.
4: Thank you, Mr. Sanford. That was very cooperative of you.
6: Last night, a whack on the head, and now a big, fat kiss. Miss Sims, you're somewhat unpredictable.
4: Gee whiz, Mr. Sanford, I hope you aren't too mad at me.
6: Yeah, well, I don't know whether I am or not, you know... Perhaps you and I are going to...
4: Oh, yes, Mr. Sanford. Goodbye, and thank you very much.
6: Hey, Miss Sims. Hey!
7: Miss Sims, you were just jaywalking.
4: Why, Dr. Brown, I never expected to see you again in 20 million years.
7: How's love these days, Miss Sims?
4: Well, I don't know yet.
7: You seem to be doing just fine across the street there.
4: Oh, that's only because Mr. Sanford thinks I might be interested in you.
7: Well, then your little plan is working. Glad I was useful.
4: Just imagine how interested he could become if he happened to see you and me sort of together a little more.
7: I'd like to accommodate you, Miss Sims, but actually, I'm in another line of work. And right now, I'm going to have lunch at the athletic club. I always do on Wednesdays, you know.
4: But you ought to try Bixby's. It's just down the street. And they're that wonderful curried shrimp that everybody simply raves about.
7: Is that so?
4: Yes, and it's only 65 cents.
7: Well, that's certainly reasonable.
4: Isn't it, though? And the place is so nice.
7: Well, thank you for the tip, Miss Sims. I must try that sometime.
4: Oh.
8: And it seems to me, Roger, that as the head of a great department store, a civic institution, the least you
6: would... Would you mind telling me just what it is I've done?
8: You haven't seen the newspaper?
6: No, I haven't seen the newspaper.
8: Well, then here, look. A big picture of you and a girl from the wrapping department, kissing in the middle of her lunch hour.
6: Multi-millionaire Roger Sanford and sales girl Annabel Sims celebrate first day of spring on busy downtown thoroughfare. Do we hear wedding bells?
7: Wedding bells?
8: As your attorney, I demand to know how this got into the newspaper.
6: How do I know? Probably one of those sidewalk fatigues. Annabel Sims.
8: newspapers live for a story like this. Before they're through with you, they'll boil you in oil.
4: Sorry, Mr. Sanford, but there's a Miss Sims who insists on coming into your office.
6: Send her in. There's a certain little somebody who'll get boiled in oil before I do.
4: Mr. Roger Sanford, I want to have a little talk with you. How dare you have a thing like this published?
6: Why, you little blackmailer. You framed this all yourself. Not even my first wife would have pulled such an obvious trick.
4: Is that so? You think every girl in town's after you just because you've got a big desk and $1 million?
9: $5 million.
4: I don't care. It's somebody else I want. I told you that. What'll Dr. Brown think when he sees it?
9: Dr. Brown?
6: Yeah, she keeps pretending I've got a rival. Now, look. Miss Sims, I'll give you exactly 5 minutes to clear out of this store. And believe me, you're getting off easy.
4: Well, don't you worry. I wouldn't work here, not even if you raised me $4 a week. So goodbye.
8: Oh, now, let's not be too hasty, Miss Sims. I think we can straighten out the whole affair.
6: We can what?
8: Use your head. What do you think that newspaper's going to do to you if you start acting like a wolf who makes love to nice little girls and then kicks them out of the store? Why, when they're finished with you, you won't have any store.
6: What do you expect me to do, marry her?
4: What?
8: Well, that might not be too bad.
6: Would certainly be bad enough.
8: After all, nice eyes, pretty nose, cute little figure.
4: Why don't you open my mouth and examine my teeth?
8: No.
4: And I've changed my mind. I'm not going to quit. Why should I be out of a job? If I were going to fire anybody around here, Mr. Roger Sanford, it'd be you.
6: Quite a gal, Sam. Quite a gal.
8: Yeah, she sure is.
6: You know, if she keeps this up, she might get me yet.
5: Now, look, Annabelle, I don't mind giving up my Sunday afternoon and coming way out here to Sycamore Lane to look at honeymoon cottages. I can dream, too, but will you please stop saying that this is your house?
4: Well, if you won't listen to me, Julie.
5: It's a model home. Anybody can come in here and look around, and if you don't unlock that front door...
4: You just don't understand, do you?
5: I understand that all this newspaper publicity about you and Mr. Sanford is affecting your brain, and I use the word loosely.
4: That publicity, wasn't it awful? Heaven knows what Dr. Brown must have thought. But you know something about being a girl, Julie? You can just never give up. You have to take every single little defeat and twist it around and around until it turns into a great big victory.
5: All right, Annabelle, say it.
4: Well, do you remember Alice Bleeker?
5: Mm-hmm.
4: Well, the real estate fella she goes around with says the company wants to build about 50 more houses here in Sycamore Lane.
5: They do, huh?
4: Uh-huh. And somebody gave them the idea that if somebody could have a little talk with Roger Sanford at the right moment and maybe suggest that he put up the money...
5: Annabelle!
4: Well, I can't help it if they begged me to live here in this simply dreamy model home. All furnished and everything, can I? Anyway, I've only got it for a month so far.
5: You mean you've gone to Mr. Sanford and...
4: Don't be silly, after all. I'm not unethical. I haven't done a single thing that isn't legitimate for a girl. My goodness, if you don't use your imagination, you'll just wind up married to any old buddy. Oh, Julie, isn't this a wonderful house? Oh, I'm going to put flowers everywhere. Gladiolas. He just loves them.
5: And who are you going to hire to drag Dr. Madison Brown out here to smell them?
4: Don't worry, Julie. He'll come out. Now, let's see. The first thing tomorrow, I've got to get hold of his barber, that man at the athletic club, and the girl at the cigarette counter. Hey, Julie, you've got about $6.
5: Just $6?
4: Don't you see? I've got to get them talking to Dr. Brown on the right topic. I think for $2 each, they'd be very happy to casually... Hey, Dr. Brown, I didn't know you ever ate in the drugstore.
9: Well, ordinarily I don't, Miss Sims, but today I thought I'd make it a special occasion.
4: Well, I just know this lady here will be a darling and move down a seat.
10: Move down a seat.
4: Thank you. You know, Dr. Brown, this is where we first met.
9: Yeah, well, perhaps they should put a little bronze plaque in front of it.
4: Oh, Eddie, I'll have my regular Friday, you know what. You see, I'm a creature of habit like you are, and there's nothing I like to...
8: What do you mean, your regular Friday, you know what? Just tell me what you want to eat.
4: Oh, for goodness sakes, Eddie, just bring me a Coke.
8: A Coke?
4: Well, Doctor, there's certainly been a lot of excitement since I saw you last. I suppose you heard about it.
9: Yes, you and Roger Sanford. You're becoming somewhat of a celebrity.
4: Well, I certainly don't know why people are making such a fuss. You know there's nothing to it. Of course, Roger can't do enough for me, but what I mean is there's nothing really set.
9: Is that so? Of
4: course not. You see, Roger just grabbed me and kissed me right out there on the street. Well, I was simply flabbergasted. But that's what started everybody talking. Marriage is a very serious thing. A girl might even change her mind when she meets somebody else. Don't you think so, Dr. Brown?
9: Yes. As a matter of fact, that's quite a coincidence. My barber talked about the very same thing only this morning, almost word for word. And the girl at the cigarette counter. Let me see now. Where else did I hear it?
7: Oh, yes, the masseur, the athletic club. Believe me, he was very good. He couldn't have done a better job if you'd rehearsed him twice as much. Here, I'll take your check. Goodbye, Miss Sims.
4: Oh.
8: What's the matter with him?
4: Why, nothing. Nothing at all. He's a celebrated pediatrician, you know. Probably an emergency call. Oh, I hope he isn't tied up for hours.
8: Why?
4: Why? Well, my goodness, he's giving a lecture tonight. The parent's responsibility towards the child. Naturally, I'm going to attend.
8: Yeah. And bring your parents. Be seeing you, Annabelle.
7: And in conclusion, ladies, there's an instinctive wisdom in most mothers which transcends all the science of doctors. And therefore, I gladly leave the final judgment in your very capable hands. Thank you.
11: I'm sure, fellow mothers, that I speak for all of us in expressing our gratitude to Dr. Brown for his most inspiring lecture. Now for our question and answer period. If you'll just raise your hands, ladies. Just raise your hands.
7: Well, no questions. I must be better than I thought.
11: Well, in that event, I think we could just close the meeting.
12: I'd like to ask you one little question, Dr. Brown.
11: Oh, the young lady on the aisle, Doctor.
7: Oh, my heavens, how does she get in here?
12: Well, don't you think the healthiest and best all-around babies are the result of the happiest marriages?
7: Yes, I do, and thank you very much. Anybody else?
12: Wait, I'm not through yet. And don't you think there'd be more of these happy marriages if some men didn't hang on to what they call their precious freedom so long that they close their eyes to everything else? Maybe if they let go, maybe they find they might be in love with somebody. Somebody would make them a wonderful wife and mother.
7: Young lady, frankly, I don't quite know what you're talking about.
12: You do, too.
11: Oh, my.
7: Well, in any case, I don't see what it has to do with the subject under discussion.
12: It's got everything to do with it. Why, where would parents come from if every man made a lot of excuses and alibis just so he could go on living in a dumpy little apartment full of moose heads and stuffed fish instead of accepting his responsibilities and having a nice little home someplace?
7: My dear young lady, this is not a symposium of advice to the lovelorn.
12: Well, you ask a question.
7: Well, all right, then. Now, as far as I can analyze your difficulty, madam, you're objecting to a man's age-old privilege of selecting his own mate. According to you, all a man should do is fold his hands and wait until some female comes along and decides to marry him.
13: That about sizes it up, Doctor. And who made that crazy rule that a man can just see a girl he likes and right away ask her for a date? But a girl can't ever ask a man, no matter how wonderful she thinks he is. She can't say, "Where'd you get those big brown eyes?" and "Let's go bowling Thursday." And who made that rule? Men, that's who.
11: Bravo.
13: Thank you.
7: My dear young lady, there is such a thing as dignity and modesty and decorum.
13: Oh, pooh. Why, if we women waited for you men to ask us voluntarily, we wouldn't have any marriages, and there wouldn't be any babies, and you'd be out of a job.
7: Well, this may be quite amusing, but I can assure you that your absurd viewpoint is not substantiated by the facts.
13: Is that so? Well, I'd like all the women in this room who'll admit that they had to deliberately go out and trap their husbands without the men even knowing what hit them to please stand up. There's your answer, Dr. Brown.
7: This is the most blatant display of foolishness it's ever been my misfortune to witness. And if some of you ladies are examples of the modern mother, all I can say is heaven help the coming generation.
11: Oh, now, don't be upset, Doctor. Women have found it necessary to use subterfuge in their own feminine devices for centuries. We just never thought it quite a good idea to tell you men about it.
7: Really? Well, good night.
13: Well, I guess we told him a thing or two.
14: Ready for the next patient, Dr. Brown?
15: Oh, yes. Mrs. Willoughby, isn't it?
14: Mrs. Forbes.
15: Well, what happened to Mrs. Willoughby?
14: She canceled. There have been several cancellations lately.
15: What are you getting at?
14: Simply that you can't yowl and scream at a bunch of mothers and expect them to like it.
15: Oh, that's nonsense. I just lost my temper for a moment, just like any other human being. And I certainly didn't yowl and scream.
14: Well, anyway, I don't think a doctor can afford to lose his patience without losing his patience.
15: Oh, that's very bright. I've got a comic nurse. It's that Winky Woolly Sins. Even a few mothers who have been here today have lectured me about the joys of wedded bliss until I'm nauseated. I'm a villain just because I have a natural, intelligent desire to choose my own wife.
14: Well, I think Miss Sims is kind of cute.
15: I'll say she's cute. I'm not safe any place. If I go out to lunch, I run into her. Hello, Dr. Brown. Wow, fancy bumping into you. Have some curried shrimp. Oh, my goodness. I can't even buy a necktie. Can't go anywhere. Can't get a shave without a sales talk on love. She's talked to everybody I know. The only place I'm safe is in the Turkish bath, and I'm not so sure about that.
14: Maybe we could put on beards and leave town.
15: Well, like your other remark, that's not funny. Now, tell Mrs. Forbes I'll be with her in a moment. I'm going to take care of this little situation right now. Oh, where's the telephone book?
14: That wouldn't help. She's moved to Sycamore Lane. Here. Here's her new phone number.
15: Mary, tell me something. How in the world did Eve ever get Adam when she had no other woman to help her with the subtle little touches?
14: Be gentle, will you? I have a feeling she bruises easily.
15: I'd like to bruise it. Hello? Oh, Miss Sims? This is Dr. Brown. Been a long time? Oh, has it? Anyway, there's something important I have to say to you, Miss Sims. And I was wondering if we could have dinner together this evening. Oh, anywhere. Pierre's is all right if it's all right with you. But, well, no, I don't think you ought to go to all that trouble. Oh, well, if you'd much rather, what's the address? 27 Sycamore Lane. All right, fine. I'll be there.
12: That was Dr. Brown. He's coming here to dinner and tonight.
5: And I'd have bet the $25 you owe me that you'd never even see him again.
12: You just don't understand men. I knew he'd go on thinking what I said at the lecture about being a bachelor and lonely and everything. He said he had something very important to tell me. He's going to propose, Julie. Oh, my goodness. I just know he's going to propose.

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2: It's a few hours before dinner time, and at 27 Sycamore Lane, Annabel Sims is preparing for the arrival of Dr. Madison Brown. Judging from her state of agitation, Annabel's going to need a doctor.
3: Oh, and Julie, you've just got to help me. You've just got to. My goodness, there's so many things I've got to buy. Turtle soup and gladiolas and steak and mushroom and tossed salad. Oh, and martinis with a small onion. A waiter at Pierre's told me he won't drink them any other way.
4: Oh, small onions, by all means.
3: You know, there's nothing like delicious home-cooked food to make a man not want to be a bachelor anymore.
4: Home-cooked food, my eye. It's all those little trimmings you're counting on, like that snug little dress of yours, and like when you serve the turtle soup, you accidentally let your hair brush up against his cheek.
3: Why, Julie Howard.
4: Of course, I don't want to put any ideas into your
3: head.
4: Well,
3: if you can think of any, I've missed.
4: Now, look. I have 2 hours to devote to the cause,
3: oh,
4: and I'm skipping.
3: Julie, you're just about the best friend. Oh, look, I bet you never even noticed this, did you?
4: What is it?
3: Why, it's a little shelf that slides out from the wall.
4: See?
3: It's for passing cocktails and things. Besides, look how beautifully you're framed.
4: But, Annabel, that's one word you should never utter, not even to yourself.
3: Oh, you.
5: Very charming.
3: Cocktail, Dr. Brown, they're martinis with a small onion.
5: Oh, that's the one way I like them.
3: Really? Now, why don't you sit here in this nice, big, comfortable chair?
5: Oh, thanks. You must have gone to a great deal of trouble, Annabel.
3: Trouble? Well, I've never been happier in my life. I hope you're going to like what we're having for dinner.
5: It smells wonderful.
3: Oh, I'm not really a good cook, yet. Just clear turtle soup, steak bernaise with mushroom sauce, asparagus hollandaise, sauce salad, and banana cream pie. Oh, and lyonnaise potatoes.
5: Good grief. What would we have if you really could cook?
3: Well, my mother did teach me a few little things.
5: Seems to me your mother taught you a great many things. And one of them is what I want to talk to you about, Annabel.
3: Oh, dear. Oh, hello? One moment, please. It's for you. I'll turn off the radio.
5: Me? Oh, thank you. Hello? Oh, yes, Mrs. Willoughby. Well, I'm glad we're friends again. Oh, no, no. Give her the pink pills and a teaspoonful of the red medicine and a glass of lukewarm water every hour. Then every other hour, the blue medicine. No, in a little orange juice. Fine. Oh, I will. Goodbye.
3: Good gracious, how can she remember all that?
5: Well, just between the two of us, it doesn't matter. It's all sugar water.
3: Why, Madison?
5: Well, I don't usually do such things, but Mrs. Willoughby is given to excessive worry. And if I keep her occupied with the medicine, she has less time to worry about poor little Mary Nell.
3: Oh, how very clever. You know, I know something about you that may surprise you.
5: I don't think so, but what is it?
3: I think you're just as crazy about babies as I am.
5: Well, they do seem to have quite a future, don't they?
3: Well, is it true that what happens to you when you're a tiny baby can affect your entire life?
5: Certainly it's true. And I'd like to bet that when you were born, you took your teething ring and tried to put it on the third finger left hand of the defenseless baby boy, my next bassinet.
3: Oh, you only say that because of my plan to marry Roger Sanford.
5: Yeah. What about that?
3: Madison. Why, I don't think you know anything about women. Why, a girl with the best intentions in the world can change your mind. If the right man comes along, whoever he may be. Why, for all you know, I might even go back home and marry old Joe.
5: Annabel, marriage isn't something you can force. You've just got to wait for it to happen.
3: You certainly do. Why anybody wants to live a lonely life all alone in a hotel room or even in an apartment, for that matter, is a mystery to me. Don't you think so?
5: Well, I'll tell you what I actually do think, Annabel. Now, I don't quite know how I'm going to go about telling you this, and I want to be as much on the level with you as I know how to be.
3: Oh, but you're hardly.
5: Yeah, now, just a second. Hear me out, and please don't try to twist my words around to suit yourself. I'm not in love, Annabel, and I have no intention of getting married. And I think you're far too fine a person to persist in these silly schoolgirl maneuvers of yours. It'll only mean you'll get hurt, and I don't want that to happen.
3: Well, I'm sure I don't know what brought this on.
5: So maybe what you should do, Annabel, is to go back home and marry old Joe, maybe, huh?
3: Old Joe? Well, thank you very much. Everyone in town knows that I'm practically engaged to Roger Sanford. He's just begging me to marry him. In a way, I don't suppose I should be having dinner with you at all.
5: Well, then I guess I'm the one who made a fool of himself. And I'm sorry.
3: Well, you ought to be. My goodness, I don't know what's wrong with all the men in this town. If you so much as look at one of them or try to feed him a little clear turtle soup, he thinks you want to marry him. If you want to know what I think you ought to go home.
5: Oh. Oh, now, please, Annabelle. There's no reason why we can't be sensible and have dinner and be friends.
3: There is, too.
5: Well, as a matter of fact, I like you very much. And I certainly admire your ingenuity and determination.
3: Well, you can just keep your ingenuity and determination and all your big words. Why, I spent all I'd left of 2 weeks' salary fixing dinner for you. I'll be eating in beaneries for weeks. And then you come here and accuse me of trying to trap you like you were a gopher. Only you're worse than any gopher I've ever seen.
5: I'm sorry, I...
3: You can just find that oval old hat you wear and get out of here.
5: Annabelle, I'm...
3: Go on, just get out of here. I don't want you anymore. I'm sorry I ever even heard of you.
5: Well, good night, Annabelle.
3: Oh! The head of the wrapping department said you wanted to see me, Mr. Sanford.
6: Annabelle. Well, yes, I certainly do. Come on in.
3: I suppose you're going to fire me. My goodness, I can't say that I blame you.
6: Fire you? But why? I sent for you because I understand you've been doing a lot of crying lately.
3: Oh, that Julie. She can't keep her mouth shut about anything.
6: Madison Brown, huh? You know, for some peculiar reason, maybe Madison Brown likes being a bachelor.
3: Well, then he can stay a bachelor forever and ever.
6: Now, take me. I'm a cinch. I like marriage. If you and I could get better acquainted, who knows where it might lead?
3: Well, Mr. Sanford.
6: Roger.
3: Well, Roger, in spite of all I've been through with men, I don't think I should be bitter, and especially with you. You've been very nice about everything, but I told you once how I felt about you, and I haven't changed.
6: Well, couldn't we have dinner together, sort of talk it over?
3: Well...
6: Actually, I'm far more interested in a home and a family than the gossips imagine I am.
3: Well, I suppose we could have dinner at my house. Oh, I guess it's your house. Well, anyway, the house I'm probably going to get kicked out of any minute now.
6: Well, let's not tell the real estate people the truth until after we've had dessert, huh?
3: Oh, then you know how I happen to be living...
6: At 27 Sycamore Lane. Yes, Annabelle, I know.
3: Oh, shall we say 8 o'clock?
6: Yeah. Why don't we say 8 o'clock?
3: All right, then. 8 o'clock.
7: Dr. Brown, I'm a friend of Annabelle Sims, and that's why I came to your apartment, and you're going to listen to me if I have...
5: What's she done now, Miss Howard? You sound desperate.
7: It's what you've done. Thrown Annabelle straight into Roger Sanford's arms, that's what. And if anything happens to her, there'll be nobody to blame but you.
5: Well, frankly, I don't quite see that.
7: She's a girl on the rebound. A little smooth talk from Roger Sanford, and she sunk.
5: But she's not 4 years old. I don't see how I can suddenly appoint myself her guardian.
7: Look, they're having dinner tonight, and you know Roger Sanford. I said to her, you know, Annabelle, that he just likes to play around. And what do you think she said? She said, so what if he does? Who cares? Oh, don't you see? It's her pride.
5: Well, I gave her what I thought was good advice, to go back home and marry old Joe.
7: But it's tonight I'm worried about.
5: Look, did Annabelle put you up to coming here to see me?
7: Well, I just hope you're not that suspicious of the babies you take care of.
5: Well... Annabelle's extremely creative, to say the least.
7: Dr. Brown, they're having dinner at 8. Who knows what, by 9?
5: Sorry, I've got an engagement tonight.
7: Very well, Dr. Brown. Good evening.
5: Just a minute. You, remember this. Tell her that's not a moose head there on the wall. It's an elk.
6: Well, Dr. Brown. And would you mind telling me what you're doing here at Annabelle's?
5: Where is she, Sanford? Where's Annabelle?
6: She's out shopping. And we're going to have a little dinner party here. Alone.
5: Oh, you are? Well, I've heard what your dates for dinner are like. Now, where is she?
6: Oh, you don't believe me, huh? Well, maybe this note will convince you. She left it on the door. It says, Roger Dear. It says right there. Mm-hmm. Roger Dear, make yourself at home. I'm out shopping. We'll be back soon.
5: Okay. I'm staying.
6: Now, look, a gentleman usually knows when he's not wanted. And it seems to me this has been made quite clear to you.
5: Well, there's something I'd like to make quite clear to you. I have no romantic interest in Annabelle Sims. I don't care who she goes around with, just as long as it isn't you.
6: My dear Brown, I resent your setting yourself up as a moral arbiter of this town.
5: You know me better than that. On the other hand, I know you pretty well. I haven't heard you say one word about your intentions. Does Annabelle know how many times you've been married?
6: Of course. We have no secrets from each other, Annie and I. And you can take your big hand out of the hors d'oeuvres.
5: I am not moving a corpuscle until Annabelle gets back.
6: You know, I've got news for you. I'm thinking of making Annabelle Mrs. Roger Sanford.
5: Oh, that would be just ducky. And what would she do for diversion? Shuffle your marriage licenses?
6: Now, that's just rude. I don't like rudeness. And unless you get out of here, I may be forced to throw you out.
5: Oh, well, as a physician, I naturally dislike violence. However, since you're foolish enough to insist...
6: Darling, you're back.
8: Oh, I'm afraid, sir, you've made a mistake. And I gather from your impetuous greeting that Annabella isn't here.
6: No.
5: Joe. Oh, Joe, it couldn't be anybody else. I'm delighted to see you,
8: Joe. Oh, Dr. Madison Brown. Why, I'd know you anywhere, sir. And you, sir, from Miss Annabelle's description, must be Mr. Sanford, the one with all the money.
6: Would you mind telling me who you are?
8: Oh, she didn't tell you I was in town.
6: No.
8: Oh, just like little old Annabella.
5: Well, you couldn't have come at a better time, Joe. It's Providence, that's what it is.
8: Oh, I'm more inclined to think it's Annabella telephoning me the good news.
6: What good news?
8: Oh, I keep forgetting she didn't tell you. Why, I'm taking Annabella away from both of you. Imagine little old Joe beating your time. Well, I swear.
5: And she did take my advice. Well, well, well. Congratulations, old Joe.
6: Would somebody mind telling me who...
5: This is old Joe from Greenville.
6: So?
8: The wedding Sunday.
5: Well, Sanford, I guess we're both out of the running. And it looks to me as if the best man won.
6: If she just get here, perhaps I've some idea of what this nonsense is all about.
8: Oh, Annabella and me have been sort of sweethearts ever since we were so high. Through the years, I just kept hoping and hoping. And when she telephoned me, well, Mr. Sanford, I tell you, my little old heart nearly burst. Why, Annabella!
3: Joe, darling, how are you? Oh,
8: why, honey bun, you've made little old Joe the happiest man in the world. We're going to have the biggest wedding little old Greenville's ever seen.
3: Well, Roger and Dr. Brown.
6: Yes.
3: Oh, I'm sorry about dinner and everything, Roger. You've always been wonderful to me. Never pushed me around like some people I could mention. But you've had so many wives that I'm sure you can find another one.
6: Yes, well, I must say this is the most astonishing dinner party I've ever attended. But anyway, I wish you luck.
3: Thank you, Roger, dear. I knew you'd be fine about it.
6: And you too, old Joe. I guess maybe the best man did win.
3: I just can't imagine what you're doing here, Dr. Brown. Seems to me we've said just about everything that there is to say to each other.
5: It was just that I didn't want the wrong thing to happen to you. She's an amazing girl, Joe.
8: She sure amazed me, Doc.
3: Well, goodbye, Madison.
5: Just let me talk for a moment, then I'll go. Joe, I came here tonight because I didn't want Annabelle to make a foolish mistake. I don't want her to make one now.
6: What's that you say?
5: No. See, I'm the one who talked her into going back home to you. But I'm not so sure now that it would work out.
3: Oh, I know just what he's hinting at, Joe. Why doesn't he come out with it? He's trying to tell you that I chased all over town after him. Just because he's so wonderful, I couldn't resist him.
8: Well, now, this kind of puts another light in the situation. Annabelle, what's been going on here?
3: Oh, for goodness sakes, Joe, I was in love with him, and what about it? I'm not anymore. And our train leaves in 25 minutes.
8: Oh, now, honey, I waited 15 years for you. I guess I can spare another few minutes.
5: Annabelle, I've come to a very embarrassing conclusion. What I'm trying to say is that I want you to stay.
3: Well, I'm sure I just don't know.
8: Oh, the only thing I want is for you to be happy, Annabella.
3: Well, I'll leave the whole thing up to old Joe. He always knows what's best.
8: Well, girl, deep down, I guess I always knew it'd never be me. He's the man for you, honey. Goodbye.
3: Goodbye, old Joe.
6: Take care of her, Doctor. She's a mighty fine little woman. Mighty fine.
9: Performance I ever gave. You know, Julie, I can use this character in my radio program.
6: Give him a guitar, call him Old Tom or something.
3: Sure, why not?
9: Yeah. Well, can I drop you off someplace?
3: Oh, would you give me a lift back to town? I'm hungry.
9: Hey, come to think of it, so am I.
4: Say, have you ever been to Bixby's? They have the most wonderful curry shrimp, and for only 65.
3: Oh, you, Madison, I knew that all I wanted was to cook little intimate dinners for you the rest of my life. When did you really know?
6: I guess tonight, when I realized you were going away with old Joe and that I'd never see you again.
3: There's something I better tell you about old Joe.
6: Oh, I wouldn't worry too much about him. As the years go on, he'll probably find another girl.
3: I suppose so.
6: Or another part to play as good as old Joe.
3: Madison!
6: With all your thoroughness, Annabelle, there was one habit of mine you didn't discover. I'd like to listen to hillbilly radio programs, and no one could ever mistake Harry Proctor's mighty fine country drawl.
3: Oh, Madison, I guess you're the most wonderful man in the whole world.
6: Well, I don't know, but to paraphrase the words of a very great man, never before in the field of human conflict has one girl done so much for so little. Oh, what's that?
3: Sounds like the door buzzer.
10: Good evening, Miss Sims. I'm Reverend Wiley. I trust I'm not late, Miss Sims. You said 9 o'clock.
3: Madison, well, I thought just in case.
6: Oh, isn't this amazing?
10: Now, if you're planning a large wedding...
6: Fine, fine.

Thank you for joining me for another production of the Radio Theater. This is Frank Rizzi saying good night to you from Hollywood.

You said someday you'd turn the tide, and I'd be laughing on the other side, and you was right, baby. Baby, you was so right.

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I gave you a story, you gave me the game. I wish you'd come back, but you say it's too late. I look kind of silly, holding the sack, but I guess I'll hold it until you come back.

Boys, this is Gene Krupa with the Jazz Trio, featuring Charlie Ventura on tenor sax and Georgie Walters on piano. We'd like to do two tunes for you, Dark Eyes and Wire Brush Stomp.

into each and every life. Some rain has got to fall. 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And into each heart, some tears gotta fall. But I know that someday that sun is bound to shine.

0: Ella, I want you to meet Bernard Rich, boy drummer. 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
1: Hello.
0: Drummer.
2: How do you do, Miss Fitzgerald?
0: Miss Fitzgerald sings.
2: Been a fan of yours for a long time.
1: I've been a fan of yours.
2: Thanks a lot.
0: What do you think of those suspenders he's got on, Ella?
1: They're crazy.
2: It'd be crazy without them, I'll tell you that.
0: Well, I think that's enough talk. Can you two think of a little thing you might scat together?
2: I feel much more at home behind the ever-loving back there.
0: Well, the ever-loving has been displayed in its greatest today, and now we want to see you at your worst.
2: Well, let's sing. Anything that Ella wants
0: Ella,
2: to do.
0: Teach him. Give him a lesson. Now.
1: Anything. Blue skies or, I don't know.
3: Or blue skies.
1: Blue skies. That I don't
2: Take
1: know.
2: Another one.
1: Take another one? Okay, what?
2: Can I have a pool, please?
1: Who?
2: No
1: bathrobe
2: or towel.
1: Yes. What?
2: Paper moon.
1: Paper moon?
2: Mm-hmm.
1: I think we better
2: try. He's liable to get metronome next month.
1: Yes. Blue skies, okay, buddy?
2: I'm a bebopper, aren't we all, huh?
1: Blue skies, okay.
2: Sure, that's fine.
1: Okay, blue skies.
2: I don't know what...

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But old memories return on the old music box. Let's laugh and get away from the cares of the day. 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

Street. Susie Brown used to lecture on ancient architecture. Josie Green spoke Latin and Greek. Just forgotten girls with forgotten brains.

And when Salome danced and had the boys entranced, no doubt it must have been easy to see that she knew how to use her personality. So what, a girl can get somewhere in spite of stringy hair, or even if she's a bit bold at the knees, makes no difference if she can show a faultless personality. And if you never even learn to spell, you can take dictation well. You never have to sit on the boss's settee. Never, never, never, unless you've got a perfect personality. And here's the thing that puzzles me. Why are certain girls offered certain things? Some get sable coats and some even get wedding rings. But they're from men that wear their spats right. You guessed it. You're right. But tell me this. Don't say I'm smart and have the kindest heart, or what a wonderful sister I'd be. 'Cause, brother, I'm not looking for any relatives. I just want a small personal opinion.

0: Ladies and gentlemen, the story you are about to hear is true. The names have been changed to protect the innocent. You're a detective sergeant. You're assigned a homicide detail. A man has been shot in a cheap hotel in the downtown area. There's no apparent motive for the attack. No lead to the identity of the assailant. Your job? Find him.
1: Dragnet, the documented drama of an actual crime. For the next 30 minutes, in cooperation with the Los Angeles Police Department, you will travel step by step on the side of the law through an actual case transcribed from official police files. From beginning to end, from crime to punishment, Dragnet is the story of your police force in action.
2: It was Tuesday, January 11th. It was cold in Los Angeles. We were working the day watch out of homicide detail. My partner's Frank Smith. The boss is Captain Lorman. My name's Friday. I was on my way into the office, and it was 5:26 a.m. when I got to room 42. Homicide.
3: Yeah. We just got the call, Skipper.
4: Mm-hmm. Oh, he's on the way in. That's right. Oh, wait a minute. Yeah, here he is now. Uh-huh. No, I haven't called him yet. Well, I didn't say anything. Okay, we'll keep in touch with him. Right. Bye.
2: What do you got, anything?
4: Yeah, shooting over on 5th. As soon as I check the crime lab, we can roll on it.
2: Mm-hmm. Who's the victim?
4: A guy named Arthur McNeil. WMA, 62 years.
2: Did he say anything?
4: No, he ran out.
2: Huh?
4: 6 bullets in his head.
2: The Garnett Hotel was located on 5th Street between Turner and Banning. It was an old, run-down building. A wooden sign over the entrance advertised rooms, 75 cents per night, weekly rates available. Frank and I climbed one flight of wooden stairs that led to the lobby. By the time we'd gotten there, 2 black and white cars had arrived, and the uniformed officers were attempting to restore some sort of order in the place. We talked with them briefly, and then we met Mr. Ted Brendel, the night clerk who'd placed the original call.
5: I know what's going on, I tell you. No reason for me to try to hide nothing. I ain't mixed up in it.
2: We didn't say you were.
5: What?
2: I say we didn't say you were involved. We just want to find out what happened here.
5: Oh, come on into office. Can't hear a word you're saying. Come on. Come on, talk in the office. Now then, fella can hear yourself talk. Sit down.
2: Thank you.
5: Just throw the clothes on the floor, toss them down, and take a seat.
4: Yes, sir.
2: Yes, sir. Now about the shooting?
5: I was just finishing up, and all of a sudden I hear these noises, you know, like pow, pow, loud, sharp.
2: Yeah.
5: Wasn't sure what they was at first. A lot of noise around here all the time. People falling out of bed, bottles breaking, stuff like that.
2: Mm-hmm.
5: It was loud enough, though. I figured I ought to take a look, so I went upstairs.
2: Yeah.
5: A couple of other people were out in the halls, trying to find out what the hullabaloo was all about. Wasn't anything to let anybody know.
4: Yes, sir.
5: Then I come to Mr. McNeil's room, 319 on the left.
2: Mm-hmm.
5: Door was open, wide. I looked in, there he was.
2: McNeil?
5: Yes, sir, laying right on the floor. Just kind of sprawled around like he'd just dropped there.
2: Yeah.
5: I called to him, yelled. Light wasn't on the room, couldn't see too good, didn't know right off, then I went in.
2: Yes, sir.
5: Dead. Mm-hmm. Called the cops, told them there was a killing, said for him to come right then.
4: Did you go in the room at all?
5: Well, just to look at Mr. McNeil. As soon as I saw what happened, I turned around, ran to the phone, called the cops.
2: What can you tell us about this, McNeil?
5: Oh, not much to say. Quiet. Didn't cause no trouble. Didn't drink. Paid his rent on time.
2: Mm-hmm. You have any relatives in town that you know of?
5: Didn't hear him say nothing.
4: Is there anything else you might tell us about him?
5: No, nothing right off.
2: All right, thank you.
5: You going up to see the room now?
2: That's right.
5: Sure don't make much sense.
2: What's that?
5: Why anybody do it? Plain little guy. Nothing about him make him stand out, take any notice.
2: Mm-hmm.
5: Mind his own business. Got along with all the guests. Wasn't anybody paid any attention to him.
2: You got it wrong.
5: What?
2: Somebody did. A.M. The crew from the crime lab arrived and began their investigation of the murder room. A canvas of the area was started in an attempt to find somebody who might have seen the killer. Frank and I went up to room 319. The appearance of the room indicated that there had been a struggle before McNeil was killed. Clothing was scattered around the floor, tables were overturned. The bedding had been ripped from the bed and then torn apart. Pictures had been removed from the wall. Books were scattered all around the place. The drawers from the small desk in the bureau had been ransacked. Papers had been thrown around. While Lieutenant Lee Jones continued his investigation, Frank and I talked with the night clerk, Ted Brendel.
4: Do you know if McNeil carried large sums of money?
5: Huh?
2: Did McNeil carry much money with him, would you know?
5: Don't know as I can answer that. He never did flash any of it around. Guess he had enough to live on, though. Told you before, he always paid his rent on time.
2: Yeah.
4: You have any close friends you know of?
5: Only met one.
4: Who was that?
5: Girl.
2: You know her name?
5: Well, ain't exactly a girl either. Guess she's around 50. A couple of times, McNeil took her out to a movie or something. They came in, he went upstairs, changed his clothes, and her and me, we talked.
2: Mm-hmm.
5: I guess he saw something kind of interesting in her. Myself, I couldn't, though. Kind of dumpy, you know?
2: Mm.
5: Seemed to like her, though. A couple other times, he talked about her, said how she was so nice, she seemed to understand him.
4: How about her name?
5: Let me think for a minute. Clara. Yeah, it seemed like that was it. Clara.
2: You know where we can get in touch with her?
5: Well, the way I remember, she lived in a hotel down the street near 6th.
2: Did you know the name of the place?
5: Eldridge, I think it was. Not real sure. If you ask down there, they ought to be able to tell you, though. Name's Clara or something.
2: Wonder if we could use your phone.
5: Sure, in the lobby downstairs.
4: I'll call.
2: All right.
5: Hey, you gotta have a dime. It's a payphone.
4: Yes, sir.
5: Gee, they sure made a mess.
2: Did McNeil get much mail while he was here?
5: No, a couple of letters.
2: You know who they were from?
5: Some law company here in town. Must have been good. You know how they have the name printed up in the corner of the envelope?
2: Yeah.
5: Embossed. Must cost him something.
2: You remember the name?
5: No, can't get a picture.
2: Did McNeil drive a car?
5: Used to take a streetcar to work. Know that because he used to talk about the people he met. He got real sore when it rained. Told me he couldn't stand the smell of wet wool. Said there ought to be a law that nobody could wear wool clothes when it rained.
2: Yeah.
5: He was a funny little guy. Got real definite ideas about things.
2: That's so?
5: Oh, yeah. Made up his mind and stuck to it. Like the envelope.
2: Well, what's that?
5: The envelope he had a couple of days ago. Wanted to put it in the hotel safe. Told him he didn't have one. Just got the steel boxes. You know, one for each room in case the guests want to check something.
2: Yeah.
5: And we got those. And when he found out, he decided to keep the envelope himself.
2: Did he tell you what was in it?
5: No. Just acted kind of mysterious, like it had something real valuable inside. When he found out there wasn't a safe, he told me he'd keep it with him.
2: But he didn't give you any idea what was in the envelope?
5: No. No, just plain white, little. You know, like you mail a letter in.
2: Yeah.
5: How about it? Did you find a woman?
4: Yes, sir. I'll see you in a minute, John.
2: Yeah. Want to excuse us?
5: Sure.
2: What do you got?
4: Well, I checked the hotel. The woman's name is Clara Fabian.
2: Yeah.
4: She checked out 30 minutes ago.
2: Did you say where she's going?
4: No. Clerk said she was pretty upset.
2: Yeah.
4: Said something about a death in the family.
2: Frank and I went over to the Eldridge Hotel. We talked to the manager, and he told us that the Fabian woman had left hurriedly. We checked her room, but we found nothing to indicate where she might have gone. We called the office and had the name run through R&I. We found she had a record listing several drunk arrests and two convictions on bunco charges. Her picture was pulled and shown to Ted Brendel. He identified her as McNeil's friend. From her package, we obtained the name of a sister living in the Los Angeles area. 7:21 a.m., Frank and I drove out to talk to her. At first, she refused to tell us anything, but after questioning, she admitted that she'd heard from Clara Fabian that morning. She'd called to say that she was checking into a hotel on South Spring Street. When we got to the place, the desk clerk told us we'd find her in the coffee shop.
4: I guess that's her.
2: Yeah, it matches the description.
4: Yeah.
2: Clara Fabian?
6: Yeah. What do you want?
2: Police officers would like to talk to you.
6: I want nothing to do with no cops.
2: This is my partner, Frank Smith. My name's Friday.
6: I told you, I don't want to talk to you. Go away.
2: Afraid we can't do that.
6: Why? Some kind of law? Don't know what you're after, but I ain't going to help you. And my fill of guys like you all the time giving me nothing but trouble. I'm clean. Don't owe nobody nothing. Now leave me alone.
2: You know a man named Arthur McNeil?
6: I'm going to get out of here.
2: All right, Miss Fabian. If you don't want to talk here, we'll go downtown.
6: What about McNeil?
2: You know him?
6: Yeah.
4: When did you see him last?
6: About midnight.
2: Where?
6: We had dinner. A couple of drinks. I drove him home.
4: How well do you know him?
6: He wants to get married.
2: Do you know where he worked?
6: At his own place. Some kind of chemicals.
4: Can you give us the address?
6: What are all the questions about? Something wrong?
2: It's a police matter.
6: Why don't you tell me what this is about? Questions you're asking. For all I know, I might be saying the wrong thing.
2: Well, if you tell us the truth, you won't be saying the wrong thing.
6: Well, I got your word on that. What's the matter? Something happened to Arthur?
2: Yeah.
6: What?
2: He had an accident.
6: Where? Not at the chemistry place?
2: No, at his hotel.
6: What did he do, fall down the stairs?
2: No.
6: Wouldn't be surprised the way he lushed up last night. Boy, I never saw him so loaded.
2: Is that so?
6: Yeah. A couple of drinks and he's on his way to outer space. Only takes two or three.
2: Mm-hmm.
6: He had more than that when I met him. Some kind of a celebration.
2: What for? What was he celebrating?
6: Some kind of an invention he was working on. Told me it'd taken him over 5 years, but he did it. Said we'd be on Easy Street. Big pictures about the money pouring in. All we could use.
2: Yeah.
6: That's what caused the fight.
2: Mm-hmm.
6: You see, all the time we've been going together, he's been giving me that line about lots of money. How he was going to make this invention and be a millionaire all the time, talking like that.
2: Yeah.
6: One look at him and you know it was all in his head, nothing to it. I told him to stop it. Told him 100 times, didn't do any good. Finally blew up, I couldn't take no more.
4: This was last night, huh?
6: Yeah. We had dinner and he showed me an envelope. Said it was the invention in it, big deal. He was going to be rich. Went on and on about it. I tell you, I think he was a little cracked. Wanted to drive to Vegas right then, get married. 10:30, and he wanted to leave then.
2: Yeah, right.
6: And I told him he was off the beat. I said it right to his face.
2: Mm-hmm.
6: Made him mad. Real sore. I think a lot of it was the booze. You know, courage. He can't handle drinking at all.
2: Yeah.
6: Told me that if I didn't go with him right then, we'd call the whole thing off. Stop seeing each other.
2: Mm-hmm.
6: I told him it was all right with me. Never meant to get married anyway. It's something to do to pass the time. I wouldn't have really got married.
2: What happened then?
6: I took him home. Dropped him at the hotel.
2: Where'd you go then?
6: Back to my place, got ready for bed. Guess it was about 11 when he called, real mad. Carried on, yelled and screamed and said I'd be sorry.
2: Mm-hmm.
6: Finally, I couldn't take it anymore and I hung up right while he was talking. A couple of minutes later, he called back. I wouldn't answer the phone, and then when it stopped ringing, I told the boy at the desk not to ring my room anymore.
2: Yeah.
6: It didn't bother me at first, and then I got to thinking about it. A little crackpot. I tried to do something. So I decided to get out.
2: That's why you left the hotel?
6: Yeah. The way he was lushed up, things he said, no way of knowing if he was going to cause any trouble. All I knew was that I didn't want no part of it.
4: Yeah.
6: This accident. Something serious?
2: Yeah, that's right.
6: In the hospital?
2: No.
6: How bad's he hurt?
2: Bad as you can get.
6: This isn't a joke, is it?
2: No, it's no joke.
6: If it is, I don't think it's very funny.
2: It's no joke, lady.
6: He did?
2: That's right.
6: He do it himself?
2: Looks like he had some help.
6: Poor little guy. It's kind of funny to think about it now. I used to figure he was cute the way he was always bringing me presents. Oh, not big, you know, but like a bunch of flowers or a book, little things.
2: Mm-hmm.
6: Funny to think about it. I can't hardly imagine him being dead, poor little guy. You know who did it?
2: Not yet, no.
4: We hope you might be able to help us.
6: Why me?
2: Nobody seems to know much about him. You can't find any close friends. Nobody would want to see him dead.
6: He never talked about anybody to me.
2: He ever mentioned a lawyer to you?
6: No.
2: Can you give us any idea where he worked?
6: Well, you mean the chemistry place?
2: If that's the place, yeah.
6: Uh-uh. Never said exactly. I think it was some kind of store, though, with the windows painted. He talked about the invention, said he had all the stuff to make it with, but he never told me where it was.
2: All right. Anything else you can tell us about him?
6: No, nothing.
2: All right, thanks, Miss Fabian.
6: For what?
2: For what you have been able to tell us.
6: You don't seem like it's going to be any help. Are you sure this ain't some kind of a joke?
2: No, ma'am.
6: And he's really dead?
2: Yes, he is.
6: Yeah, poor little guy.
2: Well, if you think of anything, we'd appreciate a call. We'll leave you one of our cards.
6: Oh, thanks. I remember something, I'll sure let you know.
2: All right.
6: Can you tell me how it happened?
2: He was shot.
6: Oh, maybe it was an accident, you know. Whoever did it didn't mean to.
2: No, that's not likely.
6: Maybe. You've heard where a gun goes off, somebody killed. All the time you read about in the papers. Gun goes off accidentally?
2: No, not 6 times. Frank and I went back to the office. We called the crime lab and talked with Lieutenant Lee Jones. He told us that they'd been unable to find anything we could use at the scene of the killing. He said that the victim had been shot with a .38 caliber revolver. In going over the room, his crew had found several items of value. In light of this, there was the possibility that the motive for the killing was not robbery, as we'd thought before. Lieutenant Jones said that the coroner had called, and he'd said that he'd found over $100 in cash on the body of the victim, also a wristwatch and an expensive ring. In one of the pockets of the coat McNeil was wearing, the crew from the crime lab had found an address book. Jones said he was sending it over to us. The canvas of the area had netted us nothing. None of the people in the immediate vicinity had seen anything out of the ordinary at the time of the killing. We contacted the stats office and asked them to make a run on the method of operation. Until we could come up with a motive for the slaying, there was little we could do to apprehend the killer. Additional men had been sent out from the office to interrogate the other people in the hotel. They reported that they'd found nothing to aid us. 10:47 a.m.
4: Well, we're sure building zeros.
2: We sure are. There's not much to go on.
4: Nothing.
2: I got it. Homicide, Friday. Yes, sir. That's right. Well, how'd you hear about it? Yeah. Yes, sir, we would. What's that? All right. As soon as we can get there. Yes, sir. Goodbye. Might have a break, maybe.
4: Hmm?
2: Man says he's McNeil's lawyer.
4: What's he got?
2: First step.
4: Huh?
2: The reason McNeil was killed.

0: Frank and I left the city hall and drove over to the address I'd been given on the phone. After a few minutes' wait, we were shown into George Casper's office. We identified ourselves, and he asked us to sit down.
1: Terrible thing to have happen.
0: Yes, sir?
1: I heard about it on the car radio this morning while I was coming to work.
0: You're Mr. McNeil's attorney, are you?
1: Yes. Have been for over 10 years.
0: Mm-hmm. On the phone, you said that you knew why he was killed.
1: That's right. I feel a little silly about it now that you're here. It all seems pretty melodramatic.
0: Like, tell us about it?
1: It's McNeil's formula.
0: What, sir?
1: For the past 8 years, McNeil's been working on a new type of explosive for commercial use.
0: I see.
1: Supposed to have a lot of advantages. Easy to carry, minimizes the danger of accidental firing. The way he painted it, it'd answer a lot of problems in building.
0: Mm-hmm.
1: He called me the day before yesterday. He said it was finished. He'd completed the final laboratory experiments.
0: Yeah.
1: Went on about how it was going to make a fortune for him.
0: Mm-hmm. Had he talked to anyone about it?
1: I'm not sure, but knowing McNeil, I imagine he did.
2: Why do you say that?
1: Yeah, these experiments got to be an obsession with him, about the only thing that mattered. A couple of times when we were out someplace, he'd have a few drinks and start talking about the explosive, loud enough for anyone near him to hear it.
0: Mm-hmm. Do you know where he worked?
1: Yes, small place out in the valley. I can give you the address if you want it.
0: Yes, sir, we'd appreciate that.
1: Have you any idea who might have killed him?
0: No, sir, we're working on it.
1: Mm-hmm.
2: Was there anybody he was close to?
1: You mean socially?
2: That or in business?
1: No, can't think of anyone. There was a girl. He spoke several times of marrying her. Sorry, but I can't tell you any more than that. I don't know her name.
0: All right, fine, Mr. Casper.
2: Does he have any relatives here in town?
1: No, he made a will several months ago. Left everything to one of the industrial schools. Not much. Lab equipment, a few books.
0: Mm-hmm. Anything else you can tell us about?
1: No, I'm afraid not. Most of the time he's pretty quiet. Kept to himself. Once in a while he'd go on a bender, might last a couple of days. When he was on one of those drinking bouts, he'd get in some kind of trouble. Loud talk, something like that. Nothing serious.
0: All right, sir. If you'll give us that address, we won't take up any more of your time.
1: Yes, of course. You can understand why I felt a little silly about calling you.
0: What's that, sir?
1: Explosives, spies. Sounds like something in a movie.
0: Mm-hmm.
1: I don't imagine there's anything to it, though. As far as I know, McNeil might not even have finished the formula. Might have been just another of his stories.
0: Yeah, that's right.
1: He was always telling whoppers. I guess a psychiatrist would say he was trying to find some way of justifying himself.
0: Is that right?
1: Seemed to be a big thing with him, to find a way of making himself heard about.
0: Well, kind of looks like he found it. Frank and I went back to the office and met with Captain Lorman. We discussed the possibility of McNeil being killed by somebody who wanted the chemical formula. Because of the potential value of the explosive, federal authorities were notified, and they sent a team of men out to aid in the investigation. The next morning, Wednesday, January 12th, we picked up a list of similar crimes from the stats office. In checking out the victims, we got the same description of the thief from each one of them. They all described him as a white male American, 32 years, 165 pounds. In each case, the thief had followed the victims and attacked them as they entered their homes. The last robbery had taken place 3 weeks before on December 23rd. During the commission of the crime, the victim had been wounded. The bullet had been removed and held at the crime lab as evidence. 8.02 a.m. Frank and I put in a call to Lieutenant Jones. 8.26 a.m. Might be late.
2: Yeah.
0: I get it. Homicide, Friday. Yelly. You check him? How about it? Yeah, sure is. Yeah. Now all we got to do is to make it do some good. All right. Thank you, Lee. Bye.
2: What's he got?
0: Well, he checked the bullet from the last robbery against the ones that killed McNeil.
2: Yeah.
0: Same gun. Additional local broadcasts and APBs were gotten out carrying the description of the holdup man. Victims were asked to come to the city hall and recheck the mug books in the hope that they might be able to identify him. A check of McNeil's workshop failed to disclose any evidence that he'd been working on an explosive. A week went by without any new developments. Thursday, January 20th, Frank and I got back to the squad room.
2: Well, sure looked for a while like it was gonna go.
0: Yeah, I did. I got it. Homicide, Friday. Yeah, Jim. Mm-hmm. When? Might be. Right. Right now. Right. Jim Austin, robbery. They just got back from a call out in Westwood.
2: Yeah?
0: Thief fits our description pretty good. Austin thinks it might be the same guy.
2: They get him?
0: No. Something just as good.
2: What do you mean?
0: He dropped a hotel key. Frank and I went over to room 27A and we met with Sergeant Jim Austin. He gave us the details of the robbery. From the way the holdup man operated and the description given by the victim, he was the man we were looking for. In getting away from the scene, he dropped a key to a downtown hotel room. We checked the address in the phone book, and then we left the city hall. It was a small place on South 4th Street. We identified ourselves to the manager and told him why we were there.
1: Yes, it's one of our keys.
0: Can you tell us who has the room?
1: Yes, Ralph Otley.
2: And what's this Otley look like?
1: Oh, he's a nice young fella, blonde. Guess he's about 30 years old.
0: How long has he been here?
1: You mean regular?
0: That's right.
1: About 5 months. A couple of times before that for a couple of months. He came back, though.
0: Is he in now?
1: No, I haven't seen him since this morning. Left about 7:30.
2: Does he have a job?
1: Well, he never told me nothing about it.
0: What's he do for a living?
1: Well, I guess you'd say he was kind of a promoter.
0: What do you mean?
1: Well, he goes around trying to line things up, figures some way to make a killing. He hit it pretty good on a deal last year, and he's been living on the money since then, I guess.
0: Mm-hmm.
1: What do you want to talk to him about?
0: Police business.
1: Not in trouble, is he?
0: We better talk to him about that.
1: Well, look, if he's done anything wrong, the hotel didn't know a thing about it. He paid his rent. He didn't cause any trouble here. Now, we didn't have any part in it.
0: Well, don't worry about it. What if we could see his room?
1: You mean go through it?
0: We'd like to take a look at it, yeah.
1: Well, I guess it's all right. You being cops, sure, I'll give you the key.
0: You better come with us.
1: Well, I ain't going to tell him nothing. He comes in while you're upstairs. I won't tell him anything.
0: No, sir, that's not the idea. We'd like you to be in the room when we check it.
1: Oh, well, sure. Okay, let's go.
0: Mm-hmm.
1: You really figure that there's something wrong with this Otley, huh?
0: Well, we're not sure.
1: You know, come to think about it, there could be.
0: Why say that?
1: Just because the way he lives, he'd had to make a lot of money to live the way he does. A fellow makes that much, he usually tells everybody how he did it. You know, show how smart he is.
0: Mm-hmm.
1: Well, Otley never says anything, just that he made it, not how. He wouldn't let anybody in on a good thing.
0: Well, maybe he's got a reason.
1: Hmm?
0: It's not such a good thing. In the company of the manager, Frank and I checked the suspect's room. In one of the bureau drawers, we found a box of shells for a .38 pistol. There were also several items that had been listed as stolen in previous robberies. We returned to the lobby of the hotel and we waited for Otley to come in. 4:30 p.m., 5:30, 5:45.
2: Joe.
0: Come here.
3: Hi, Sid.
2: Hello, Mr. Otley.
3: Hey, I lost my key someplace. You got another one?
2: Yes, sure, I have.
3: Might have left it in the room. I'll check.
2: Sure.
0: Now, let's go.
2: Yeah.
3: Any calls for me today?
2: No, no, sir. No calls.
0: Stand still, Otley. Police officers.
3: Hey, what are you doing?
0: Don't turn around.
4: I'll shake.
2: Yeah. .38 revolver.
3: Hey, what's this all about? I haven't done anything.
0: Get your hands back at it.
2: Hold still.
3: You know you got the wrong guy.
0: You keep telling us that.
3: Taking me in for robbery, huh?
0: That's one of them.
3: What do you mean?
0: We're booking you for suspicion of murder.
3: Robbery, that's all you got me for. I'm not going to stand no killing beef.
0: You keep believing that.
3: I will. You're going to tag me with anything more than a 211.
0: No, let's go.
5: Grab him, Frank. Wait a minute. Wait a minute. Hold it up, Otley, or I'll shoot.
3: Why did you kill me, cop? Why?
0: You're lucky.
3: That's all you know. I'd have been better off, a lot better. You should have killed me.
0: All right, come on. We'll take you down to George Street Hospital.
3: I didn't mean to shoot the old man.
0: Is that so?
3: Yeah. He wouldn't give me the money. He kept saying he didn't have any.
0: Yeah.
3: I heard him talking about how he was loaded. He could have just given it to me. No trouble if he'd just give me the
0: all
3: money.
0: All right, settle down. You're not hurt bad.
3: Well, he started yelling. I had to shoot him. I had to. It wasn't any other way. You should have killed me. That's why I took off so you'd kill me. I wish you had a...
0: Well, don't worry about it.
3: Huh?
0: Maybe it'll turn out that way.
6: The story you've just heard is true. The names were changed to protect the innocent.
7: On May 17th, trial was held in Department 98, Superior Court of the State of California, in and for the County of Los Angeles. In a moment, the results of that trial. Ralph Neville Otley was tried and convicted of murder in the first degree and received sentence as prescribed by law. The jury returned a recommendation of mercy, and the suspect was sentenced to life imprisonment at the state penitentiary, San Quentin, California. You have just heard Dragnet, a series of authentic cases from official files. Technical advice comes from the Office of Chief of Police W.H. Parker, Los Angeles Police Department.

0: From Hollywood, it's time now for...
1: Johnny Dollar.
2: Tom Bates, Mr. Dollar.
1: Oh, good morning, Mr. Bates. There's nothing like starting the day with a good fight.
2: That is not my intention at all.
1: Good. I was beginning to think you went around in a permanent state of belligerency.
2: Only when I see a so-called insurance investigator out to frame an innocent girl.
1: Anybody I know?
2: Look, Dollar, will you be available at 2 this afternoon to interview Miss Parker?
1: I've been available for 2 days. She's the one who hasn't been.
2: She was in no condition to see anyone. However, Dr. Praley is releasing her in an hour, and she's going on home.
1: All right. Tell her I'll see her at 2.
2: It won't be necessary to tell her. You'll go out there with me, and you'll talk to her in my presence.
1: Like that, huh?
2: You can take it or leave it.
1: Oh, I'll take it, Mr. Bates. And you know something? I think I'll still be able to tag her.
0: Tonight and every weekday night, Bob Bailey in the transcribed adventures of the man with the action-packed expense account, America's fabulous freelance insurance investigator.
1: Yours truly, Johnny Dollar.

0: 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Item 12, $1.80 for a late and leisurely breakfast in the hotel coffee shop. Leisurely because I had nothing to do but kill time. I'd covered every possible lead I could think of, and the result, zero. The simple facts of the case were that Dan Parker, the local county attorney, had returned unexpectedly from a business trip late at night, and at his darkened home, and had been shot to death as a prowler by his daughter, Luann. Coroner's verdict, accidental death. Amount of insurance, $100,000. Beneficiary, Luann Parker.
1: Why don't you give up, Dollar? Admit you're wrong.
0: Wrong about what?
1: About thinking you've got a chance of beating Miss Parker out of her insurance money?
0: Oh, so that's what I'm trying to do, huh?
1: That's what your company pays you for, isn't it? To find some angle, some technicality that they can use to break the claim?
0: No, they pay me for the unpleasantness of having to put up with bullheaded acting county attorneys, Mr. Bates.
1: Sure. You'd a lot rather question that girl without me being around.
0: Bates, I'd rather do anything without you being around.
1: Well, the feeling is mutual.
0: I just can't quite figure you. Usually, I get complete cooperation from the local prosecutor's office. But you've tried to block every move I've made here.
1: I'm protecting Miss Parker's rights, that's all.
0: Her rights haven't been challenged. I'm not out to get her. If I'm convinced that she's innocent and that her claim is legitimate, I'll report it that way. All the company wants is the facts. Look, I'm not hired as a claim breaker. And of course you know that. You've dealt with insurance cases before. So I wonder what the real reason is for your attitude.
1: Suppose you tell me.
0: Well, you're in love with her, of course, and that itself could be the explanation. Or maybe it's only part of it.
1: Meaning what?
0: Maybe you know more about it than you've admitted. Maybe you know she's guilty and are trying to cover up for her.
1: I know she's innocent, sir.
0: Or it's possible your motives are a little more selfish. Maybe she's covering up for you.
1: What do you mean by that?
0: It's that old Latin phrase, cui bono, who benefits? Who gains through Parker's death? His daughter does. Of course, she gets the insurance. But so do you, Bates.
1: In what way?
0: Well, you got Parker's job, didn't you? And along with it, the chance to run Sammy Drake out of town without Parker stopping you? And in the long run, if Luann marries you, you'll get a good part of the insurance.
1: Are you accusing me of murder?
0: No, just speculating. But it's an interesting possibility. Don't you think so? Any particular subjects I should avoid, Mr. Bates?
1: Ask anything you want, as long as I'm here to advise her.
2: Oh, hello, Tom.
1: Luann, this is Mr. Dollar from the insurance company.
0: How do you do, Miss Parker?
2: Mr. Dollar, won't you come in?

0: Thank you.
1: I guess we better go in the study. Mary's cleaning the living room. In here. Just sit down anywhere.
0: How do you feel, Luann?
1: Oh, I'm all right now. A few days after it happened, I couldn't feel anything but horror, self-loathing. I wanted to kill myself. But the last 2 days, I've done a lot of thinking about what Daddy'd say if he was still here. He was a wonderful man, Mr. Dollar.
0: Yes, the whole town seems to agree on that.
1: I'd give my life gladly to change what happened. But it can't be changed. Daddy used to say, Luann, remorse is only self-pity in disguise. The future is a question mark. All you have is the present, so live it. He believed in those ideas, Mr. Dollar. And I'm going to try to live my life by those beliefs. Because I loved him very much.
0: Miss Parker, I have a few things I'd like to ask you in order to complete my report. Do you feel up to answering some questions?
1: Yes, of course. Whatever you wish.
2: I insisted, Luann, that I be present during this interview.
1: Why, Tom?
2: His job is to save money for the insurance company. He'll try to trip you up, lead you into saying things you don't mean, things that could be misinterpreted.
1: Tom, that's ridiculous. I've nothing to hide.
2: Of course, hon. But he'll make it seem as if you do.
1: I'd say you're making it seem that way, and for no more reason than just a silly kind of suspicion.
2: Luann.
1: Mr. Dollar, would you rather talk to me alone?
0: I think it would work out a little better that way.
1: Tom, it's been nice to see you.
2: I'm not leaving.
1: Yes, you are leaving. Right now.
2: Honey, you don't...
1: I said now.
2: All right, Dollar. I guess you will.
1: Phone me later, Tom.
2: Sure, Luann.
1: He's nice. He means well, but sometimes he can be an awful idiot.
0: Oh, his actions are fairly normal. For a man in love.
1: Or one who thinks he's in love.
0: It usually adds up to the same thing. Cigarette, Miss Parker?
1: Oh, thank you. Well, what is it you'd like to know, Mr. Dollar?
0: First, let me tell you a few things. I've talked to quite a number of people during the last 2 days. They all worship you. In fact, only one person in the whole town said anything against you. And he's a man whose word on anything would be a little questionable.
1: Sammy Drake, I suppose.
0: Yes.
1: Well, I don't know what he said, but I imagine he thought he was being honest. You see, Sammy's never understood me at all, and I guess I have given him a kind of a bad time.
0: How do you mean?
1: By pretending to take him seriously. Most people seem to think of me as a child, Mr. Dollar, but actually in my attitudes and awareness, I'm quite a lot older than my age.
0: Of course.
1: And I saw right through Sammy the first time I met him. He's just a silly little would-be tough, but he likes to think of himself as a smooth, wicked mobster type. So I pretended to go along with it, even put on an act of my own in return. And what do you think happened?
0: You had another Tom Bates situation on your hands.
1: Sure. Sammy took me seriously. Well, I didn't want any part of that, so of course I ran for cover. And he has never forgiven me.
0: Well, I guess you can stand having one detractor, Miss Parker. You've got a big team on your side.
1: I like people. I guess that's why they usually like me. I've had a wonderful life, Mr. Dollar. And I'm very grateful, especially to Daddy. He did everything possible to make me happy. I think if I'd asked for the moon, he'd have tried to get it for me.
0: There was one thing, though, that... I understand you disagreed on.
1: You mean my wanting to go to New York?
0: That's right.
1: I guess the only arguments we ever had was over that. If I'd only known how short a time he was going to be with me, Well, it didn't matter that much. I felt I was right, that the only reason he was against the idea is because he still thought of me as a child.
0: Parents usually do that.
1: I know. And it just didn't matter enough to hurt him when he had so little time. But you can't go back...
0: I wonder if you would try to go back for just a moment, Miss Parker, and tell me in your own words just what did happen that night.
1: Well, Daddy had gone to Richmond on business. None of us expected him back that night.
0: All right, go on.
1: Well, Mary, she's our housekeeper. She went to bed early. I read till about 11, then I went to bed. And shortly after midnight, something woke me, a noise down on the terrace. I looked down from my window, and I saw sort of a dark shape slip across the terrace toward the back of the house. I was scared stiff. I'd heard prowlers outside twice before during the past month.
0: Yes, the sheriff told me you didn't.
1: Yes, well, I realized it was up to me, because Mary would have just gone to pieces if I'd waked her. All I could think of was getting to the phone down at the bottom of the stairs. When I started out of my room, I could hear somebody fooling with the lock on the back door. And that's when I thought of the gum.
0: Where was it?
1: In the drawer of the night table beside my bed. Daddy'd put it there himself after the night I heard the prowler, but I'd almost forgotten it.
0: All right. Then what did you do?
1: Well, I took the gun. I went back out into the upstairs hall. All I had in mind even then was to go downstairs and get that phone. But when I reached the stairway, I heard someone moving down below, and I realized that whoever it was had already got in the house, that they were starting up the stairs. And I could see just a vague blur, dark shape against the shadows. I was petrified. I remember thinking, he's probably got a gun. And without even stopping to consider, I fired twice down the stairway.
0: Yes, Miss Parker?
1: I heard him fall. I knew I'd hit him. Mary screamed and came running out of her room. I found the switch and I turned on the lights. And then I saw what I'd done. It was Daddy.
0: I'm sorry, Miss Parker. And I'm sorry it's necessary for you to go back over this.
1: I'll be all right.
0: There was one thing that wasn't brought up at the inquest. Your father apparently tried to make a phone call from the railroad station that night, and he told the agent all he was getting was a busy signal. Could he have been trying to call here?
1: I don't know. I didn't know about it.
0: Would he be likely to call you, coming in unexpectedly that way?
1: Oh, he'd be more likely to call Jake Deagley. Jake runs a taxi service here.
0: Yes, I met him. Well, he might have tried that. But Jake was out at Sammy's place that night.
1: Well, the reason I say that is because Daddy would have known that our phone is usually off the hook at night.
0: Was it off that night?
1: Well, I don't remember. Maybe Mary knows. One or the other of us was always taking it off because we had to go clear downstairs to answer it.
3: Yes, Miss Luann?
1: Oh, Mary, the night Daddy was killed, do you remember whether the phone was off the hook or not?
3: Yes, Miss Luann, it was. I remember when I picked it up to phone the doctor. Well, I ain't sure if you left it off that night or I did, but it was off all right.
1: Thank you, Mary.
3: Yes, ma'am.
1: Well, Mr. Dollar, what other questions do you have?
0: None, as a matter of fact. I did have several more, but you've already answered them indirectly. Thanks for cooperating. You're quite a girl, Miss Parker.
1: Oh, yes, I'm quite a girl. A girl who killed her own father. Goodbye, Mr. Dollar.
0: I meant exactly what I said to her. One way or another, she was quite a girl. Either she was one of the sweetest, bravest, and most honest kids I'd ever met, or she was one of the smartest, coolest little murderesses who ever walked the face of the earth. And I was very much afraid that I'd never be quite sure which.

0: Now, here's our star to tell you about the final intriguing episode of this week's story.
1: Tomorrow, one slip of fate, then the avalanche. And a wind-up that'll raise the hair on the back of your neck. Join us, won't you? Yours truly, Johnny Dollar.
0: Yours truly, Johnny Dollar, starring Bob Bailey, is transcribed in Hollywood. Written by Les Crutchfield, it is produced and directed by Jack Johnstone. Be sure to join us tomorrow night, same time and station, for the next exciting episode of Yours Truly, Johnny Dollar. Roy Rowan speaking.

breathless hush of evening that trembles on the brink of a lovely song. 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

0: Men, here are a couple of trumpet players, probably the two greatest trumpet players in the world, who would like to say a few words to you before they play for you. First, Satchmo Louis Armstrong, and then Roy Eldridge. Come on, Satchmo, what do you say?
1: Well, stay there, folks. Satchmo getting ready to beat up his chops here, and I wish y'all all the luck in the world. And my boy Roy Eldridge standing right here, and I know he want to tell you about that new record and hello. What's the name of that tune?
2: Mop Mop.
1: Tell about it.
2: Well, Mop Mop, that's one of the tunes we're going to knock out for you, kids. And we hope you like it.